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0: And this administration has had is communicating the wins.
1: Well, and the one thing that Rubio's done since his time in the Senate, and it's a very different scenario being in the Senate, is he quit flinching. He quit walking around. He quit walking around the direct answer.
2: Yeah.
1: And as Secretary of State, it's paramount, but also in today's world, it's paramount. You can no longer go back to the days of the blah blah answer. Nobody wants to hear it. They want to hear the truth and directly, and they want to hear conviction in your answer.
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15: A better life with Dr. Sanjay Gupta.
16: If you're someone who isn't super active, just thinking about the amount of exercise you're supposed to get every week can feel daunting. 75 minutes of vigorous exercise, 150 minutes of moderate intensity exercise. It's a lot. But I have some good news for you, in the form of a recent study out of Norway. Researchers found that for most sedentary people, getting just 5 more minutes of meaningful movement a day had a statistically significant impact on their expected lifespan. So did reducing the amount of time they sat every day by just 30 minutes. That's not to say that this bare minimum is what you should aspire to, but I think it's a good reminder that doing something is always better than doing nothing. The point is, just get started. Work just a little bit more movement into your daily routine, and don't even think of it as exercise. I'm Dr. Sanjay Gupta, helping you live a better life.
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0: We are Red Eye Radio. He is Eric Carney, and I'm Gary McNamara. And the other thing, and you were talking about before, you know, with the war in Iran and inflation and everything else. Every day that this goes on, where there's indecision from the White House, and we mentioned it the other day when two of the biggest supporters in the media, the president, which is the New York Post, and the Wall Street Journal editorial page, on the war with Iran, have said, do something.
1: Yeah, right.
0: But just sitting here with every single day, you know, saying, okay, well, he hasn't said it in the last 36 hours, said Iran wants a deal and maybe we're getting a deal. I mean, the talk is much more negative now, but every day that the liberal media throws out accusations about whether they're true or not about what Iran is doing, that they have their missile sites back, whatever, every single day erodes the support from his own party.
2: WPRO.
3: While retinitis pigmentosa takes mark.

0: We are Red Eye Radio. He's Eric Harley, and I'm Gary McNamara. I mean, I just love. I read the headline to start off the show. I was just going through headlines, but this was a James Freeman's op-ed piece in the Wall Street Journal. Democrats still willing to consider candidates without Nazi tattoos, and it says national media pundits may be ready to settle for a disturbingly kooky candidate for the U.S. Senate in vacation land, but the votes that count belong to Maine residents. With absentee voting set to begin next week for the state's June 9th primary, not all Democrats ready to line up behind Graham Plattner. The message from professional progressives is that extremism can not only be tolerated, but can even be celebrated as charming authenticity. I just thought that was a great way to write that.
1: Yeah.
0: And just talking about the people like members of Governor Janet Mills' inner circle, a lot of people still going to, you know, claim they're going to vote for her.
1: Right.
0: And as we told you, there's another candidate, you know, in there also. But they're like, you know, there's more people coming out now. Democrats saying we can't have this. We can't have this.
1: Right.
0: We cannot have a Nazi as our candidate. While really the mainstream of the Democratic Party is saying, no. Being a Nazi because you were angry and you were an angry Nazi shows genuine authenticity, and that's
1: exactly
0: what we need in the Democrat Party.
1: You were being real in the moment.
0: Yeah.
2: Uh-huh. WPRO.
3: Hi, I'm Kathy Bates. As a two-time

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6: From ABC News, I'm Chuck Severson. The $10 billion lawsuit President Trump filed for the leak of his 2019 tax returns will be dropped in return for the government creating a fund to review claims of people alleging they were victimized by the Biden administration. ABC's Catherine Falders in Washington.
7: We're in this unprecedented situation where we have Trump in his personal capacity suing Trump in his professional capacity, if you will, suing the U.S. government. Now, Democrats and Trump's critics have called this extortion, a way to steal money from the U.S. government by suing the government that he runs. We'll have to see how this ultimately does play out and if a judge has any recourse over this, or if there could be any legal action taken to stop this.
6: Russian drone and missile strikes took down a 9-story apartment building in the Ukrainian capital, Kyiv, this week, killing many of the civilians inside. ABC's Patrick Reeval.
8: President Zelensky alleging that Russia is preparing to attack key decision-making points in Kyiv, including the presidential office. And throughout the war, Russia actually has not targeted places like that. It was believed perhaps because it wanted to avoid the images of destroying downtown Kyiv. It would be another major escalation if Russia were to move towards hitting the presidential office.
6: Analysts say thousands of Russian soldiers are killed each month in the war. Harvey Weinstein's sexual assault trial has ended in a mistrial after a jury could not unanimously decide whether to convict the former Hollywood producer of allegedly raping Jessica Mann in 2013. ABC's Peter Haralambos.
9: This was multiple days of deliberation. The jury sending back a note yesterday saying they were having trouble reaching a verdict, and the judge ultimately throwing out the case today after the jury said they could continue to be unable to reach that verdict here.
6: In New York, Long Island railroad workers are on strike. Management's offer to reduce health care contributions while raising pay is an issue. You're listening to ABC News.
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12: Fierce flames ripping through Robbins Lumber Mill in Searsmont, about 90 minutes northeast of Portland. The roof of a large building collapsing. Firefighters pouring water on the smoldering wreckage. Authorities sending every fire department in the county to the scene shortly after 10 a.m. At least three fire trucks destroyed. At least 10 people, including firefighters, injured.
6: At least one death at that lumberyard blast, as ABC's Stephanie Ramos. There could be some violent storms this weekend, says ABC News forecaster Lee Goldberg.
13: Into tomorrow, the threat shifts south and west into eastern Colorado and central Iowa. By Sunday, now we're really ramping it up from north central Oklahoma out to Minnesota. By Monday, another active day with severe storms from north Texas all the way to the western Great Lakes, watching cities like Wichita and Omaha over to Des Moines. The threat will linger into Tuesday. Heat out ahead of this storm right here in New York, 90s by Tuesday and Wednesday.
6: A 72-year-old Michigan woman has graduated from medical school, Dawn Zeitgeist. East Kraft, also awaiting approval from the Guinness Book for the world's oldest graduating medical student. The mother of four has spent most of her life in the medical field, but raising a family delayed her goal. She'll be 73 when she starts an internship this July.
14: Well, there's some people that aren't meant to retire. It's not part of them, and that's probably me.
6: She also happens to be the mother of ABC News chief meteorologist Ginger Z. Chuck Sievertson, ABC News.
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22: 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Mayor Krantz and Mayor Ken Hopkins implores his city council to do the right thing budget-wise.
23: We don't need more beds. 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
22: And Rhode Island's DCYF director tells us what her often challenged child welfare agency needs to get the job done now.
24: Holding the powerful accountable from Washington, D.C. to right here in southern New England. This is 10 News Conference with Gene Valicente.
22: And good morning, everybody. Welcome to 10 News Conference. My guest, the Rhode Island's DCYF director, Ashley Dackard, is coming up. But first, having been shot down for a 7% tax hike by the city council, Cranston Mayor Ken Hopkins comes back with a 4% proposal to balance an out-of-whack budget he blames on a former finance director who failed to get the math right. At one point, the mayor warning on WPRO with me that he'd have to close the senior center, though right now that's off the table in favor of a bid to broker union concessions with police and fire.
25: 4%. That means you got to make up 3% somewhere. So what's going to be cut? Give me the medicine.
26: Well, first of all, 3% is about $6 million. That's not an easy task to cut. Very, very difficult to examine the entire budget, which is less than 50% of the total budget, because the 56% goes to the schools. So when you start looking at it, you either have to open contracts with the unions, which I tried to do, or you have to make some dramatic cuts, things that I don't want to do, like the senior center, the funding for the schools that we had proposed. Those are very, very difficult cuts and things that I don't want to do.
25: What, in your view, created this deficit? And just give me the nutshell version of that, because then I want to talk a little bit more about the pain that's going to come.
26: Yeah, I think the projections by my finance director, I have since released him from his job. But he was very short-sighted in his proposals on how much it was going to cost for overtime for public safety. His projections were off. Every time that I asked him about the finances, he said we were in good shape. Yep. So I believed him, and that's what he got paid to do. But he was way off for 2 years in a row, and as a result, that we're in the situation that we're in right now.
25: Mayor, I know you're blaming your finance director, but some people might say, well, you're the mayor. Did you believe everything this guy came with? Did you not have a better idea of what was going on? Is there any blame on your part?
26: Absolutely. Yeah, I'm in charge. Yeah. I take full responsibility for what happened, and I've never negated that. I've said that right from the beginning, that I'm sitting in the seat. But it's happened before. It's happened 6 or 7 times in the history that I went back and looked at. It happened under Fung, it happened under Laffey, Trafficante, O'Leary. We've all been at this stage at one point or another, and we have to respond to it.
22: All right, that's the mayor with me on WPRO. The update, the Cranston Senior Center has been saved. They'll have to go after the schools, fire, and police to find the money somewhere. Up at the State House, out of the blue and literally left field, Rhode Island's new Liberal Democrat House Speaker Chris Blazewski says he'll sponsor a bill to create an Inspector General's office, something Republicans have been demanding for years. And he says needed now because of the Washington Bridge debacle and ongoing state payroll problems.
27: An office of Inspector General would provide an independent set of eyes with real authority that answers to the people. We cannot afford to waste state dollars on investments that just don't work.
22: Well, that came out of left field. The leadership up there has never wanted that, nor has the governor. Meantime, House Minority Leader Republican Mike Chippendale says he's pleased and encouraged by this, but as Reagan said, trust but verify. Let's see the language.
0: It's not an issue that is separated by party politics, or it shouldn't be, certainly. Now, whether or not the bill is a wink, wink, nod, nod, as you and a lot of others have suggested or perhaps entertained since this happened yesterday, I've had a lot of people pose it to me that way. It remains to be seen. The speaker has been in that office for a little bit over a week, and I think giving him the respectful amount of time to demonstrate how invested in this he is not only fair but it's prudent. And I think one of the ways for this for any cynicism that may be out there to be completely taken care of would be for the speaker, and I urge him, and I'm urging him now publicly, to embed this Inspector General bill into the state budget. That way it cannot be changed in one chamber over the other. It can't be amended. We will all be working from a unified bill, and because it's part of our annual spending package, which frankly is where a bill like this belongs, it would have a much higher chance of passage as proposed.
22: An inspector general looks for waste, fraud, and abuse, and then makes a big deal when he finds it. It could be the new broom sweeping clean. Maybe something else. We'll have to see. A real reversal of fortune for a Pawtucket firefighter sent packing on drug allegations that rocked the department. The city fired six of them. Others retired in the cloud of smoke that has since blown over, with a return to work and even a promotion, as the I-Team's Brian Crandall reports.
1: And now, for the first time, the city of Pawtucket is giving some detail about the accusations it made against the 10 firefighters. That's after I asked about the status of the fired firefighters. The city now tells me, quote, allegations involved the use, purchase, or sale of marijuana, both on and off duty.
2: So if 10 firefighters were involved, that's almost 10% of the fire department. So I would say that that's pretty much a ring within the fire department of that purchase of illegal narcotics.
1: While we've previously reported the drug connection, the city until now has not said publicly why it fired six firefighters and four others retired or resigned last spring, or named them. In November, I reported the names of the six fired firefighters as they filed a lawsuit against the city claiming they were wrongfully terminated. In December, now former firefighter Terrence O'Neill was charged with delivering marijuana between 2022 and 2023 to three other men that NBC 10 had learned were also former Pawtucket firefighters. Now, the mayor's office tells me it reached settlements with three of the fired firefighters through their union, leading to their return. Stephen Gomes was back on the payroll January 1st, Thomas Trabulsi on March 15th, and Noah LeBlanc has a return date of October 16th. The settlements with those firefighters include drug testing and probationary periods. Meanwhile, the three other fired firefighters went to arbitration with the city. Jonathan Sundquist and Loretto Guglietta remain terminated as they await the outcome. But Clinton Lyles returned to work a week ago. I've learned an arbitrator reduced his punishment to a 60-day suspension, which means he gets back pay for the last 10 months he was out. In the arbitration ruling I obtained, Lyles was accused of texting a fellow firefighter in 2022 if he could buy an ounce of smoke and then bought it at the other firefighter's house. Lyles then went to work a day and a half later. The ruling notes there is no evidence that he used marijuana on the job or came to work under the influence of marijuana.
2: We were disappointed. We don't necessarily agree with it.
1: The firefighters union posted on social media that Lyles is being promoted to a lieutenant tomorrow. Pawtucket Police Chief and Acting Public Safety Director Tina Gonsalves fired the firefighters.
3: Do you think the city was overzealous in firing all them?
2: I do not. I think that the city has to take a very strong stance, especially when it comes to public safety.
3: Are you concerned about these guys coming back to work?
2: So obviously I have concerns, and that's why there are conditions put on their return.
4: I believe they inflated the accusations.
1: Eric Cordero is the firefighters union president.
3: Acknowledge that they did do something wrong?
4: Oh, absolutely.
3: Is this kind of the right battle to pick, defending these guys who were firefighters, supposed to be public safety, and they might have been using drugs, potentially some of them at work, or at least connections through work?
4: Yeah, absolutely. The union nor myself condone any drug use while on duty at all.
22: Well, the smoke of one kind or another appears to have cleared in Pawtucket. Coming up on 10 News Conference, let's ask the director of Rhode Island's Child Welfare Agency what she needs. And I guess she's going to start by saying more money because they want to cut my budget. That's
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30: A better life with Dr. Sanjay Gupta.
31: For years, scientists have been studying the association between depression and dementia. As you might expect, the relationship is complicated. But there's this new study out of the UK which found it's not just broad strokes. There are six symptoms of depression that are especially correlated with dementia risk years later. Number one, losing confidence in yourself. Two, not being able to face up to your problems. Three, not feeling warmth or affection from other people. Four, feeling nervous and anxious all the time. Five, not being satisfied with the way tasks are carried out. And finally, six, difficulty concentrating. What we could be seeing here is the impact of people becoming less social, or that certain changes in the brain lead to both depression and dementia. But dementia takes longer to manifest. If you notice these symptoms, talk to your doctor about it. I'm Dr. Sanjay Gupta, helping you live a better life.
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22: Hi, welcome back. Let's bring in Rhode Island's DCYF director, Ashley Decker, DCYF. That's the state's child welfare agency. Ashley, welcome in.
34: Thank you. Thank
22: you
34: for having
22: me. How long
34: have
22: you been on the job here in Rhode Island?
34: It'll be 3 years this month.
22: Okay, so your feet are in.
34: I'm in.
22: Your feet have been dried off. You're in. You know what this is all about.
34: No longer drinking from the fire hose.
22: You know, I was, in my introduction to you at the top of the show, I was going to say the perennially troubled agency, but I changed that to often challenged.
34: I appreciate that.
22: Do you think I did the right thing?
34: I think so. Yeah. I think so. I think there are a lot of really, really amazing things happening at the department. I'm really happy to be able to showcase some of the great things that are happening.
22: Okay, party's over. Now let's get to the real stuff. You know, I've been here a long time, and DCYF is in and out of the news for one thing or another. And now you're in the news because they want to cut your budget. What is the number as of our taping on Friday that they want to cut you by?
34: Well, actually, every year when there's a constrained budget, every state department is to submit constraints to our budget. The thing that I'm really happy about is that everyone agrees that we don't want to cut services to kids.
22: Okay.
34: We don't want to cut any funding to our workforce. And I think that that's the most important part. So as it stands, there's going to be investments into the work that we're doing around building our children's behavioral health system.
22: Right.
0: Right.
34: So I'm pretty thrilled about that.
0: All right. No, but I asked you, what's the number? I'm looking at 4.6. You got to work with 4.6 million less. Is that accurate?
34: It's actually $4.4 million, but that's around turnover savings.
0: Okay.
34: So every year the state has to look at how much money is within turnover year over year, and it's averaged every year about $4.6 million. And so we put that forth as a constrained item.
0: When you say turnover, explain that so everybody knows what that
34: is. Yeah, absolutely. So whenever people come to work for the department, obviously we would love to retain them,
0: yeah.
34: But oftentimes people choose a different path and they leave the state, and then the time it takes to hire another person, there are savings that are involved in
0: sure.
34: that. So if someone leaves and it takes 3 months, we've saved 3 months of funding.
0: Right. All right. So you're not looking at it as cuts.
34: Yeah. No, it's not.
0: You're not looking at it as cuts.
34: So. No, sir.
0: And you're satisfied with the amount of money the state gives you? Is it $400 million?
34: Yes, I believe so.
0: Wow. I'm taken aback by that.
34: Yeah,
0: that's a big budget for a little state.
34: It is yeah. big, but we're focusing a lot of our efforts on prevention. Our biggest goal is to safely reduce the number of kids in foster care, and we do that by developing services in our community to provide to families so that they don't have to come to our attention to begin with.
0: Now, there are critics of the agency. Some of them work for you, and they had a rally outside the building. Let me just read right here. Frontline child welfare workers, those are your people,
34: yeah.
0: advocates. The advocates could be on the other side. We have a child advocate. She works opposite you on occasion. Sometimes you work together.
34: Oh, we work together.
0: Union leaders, you have a union,
34: mm-hmm.
0: and legislators, lawmakers, gathered at a rally on Tuesday afternoon at headquarters, calling on the legislature to reject a proposed $4.6 million cut to staffing resources. They're framing it a little differently than you did.
34: Yes, they are. So it's not a cut to the workforce. No one's going to lose their job. No one's going to have any money reduced from their paycheck. The savings are something that we see year over year.
0: Yeah.
34: And because they've averaged, like at least the last 3 years I've been here, around $4.6 million, we offer that as a savings to the state as a part of our constrained budget exercise.
0: You're saying I can do the job with the money I'm allocated.
34: Yes.
0: And I'll explain this other money. But they seem to be telling a different story.
34: Yes.
0: Why are they looking at it as cuts, and they're saying it is going to threaten child care and the important things you do, protecting children.
34: Yes.
0: They say that.
34: Yeah, and it's unfortunate that they feel that it would be an issue of child protection if this money should go away. Obviously, we'd love to be a fully staffed agency.
0: Yeah.
34: And I think in a perfect world, having 100% of our budgeted staff be hired would be great. But the reality is, turnover happens, and that's where the savings is. And if we can maintain that money and continue to try to staff up and have staff remain, that's ideal. But
0: well, let's talk about this. Just understandable. We want to make it understandable. People watching. Let's say I could do best with 100 people,
34: mm-hmm.
0: but right now I only have money for 95. But we'll be able to do the job. Is that an easy way to look at this?
34: Yes,
0: it is.
34: I think so. So the state of our we are budgeted for 713 FTEs. We are provided with 713 FTEs, but we're only budgeted for a certain amount under that. And I believe that the amount that we actually have is sufficient for us to be able to do
0: FTE, full-time
34: equivalent.
0: Employees.
34: Yeah.
0: Equivalent.
34: Mm-hmm.
0: And those include social service workers.
34: Mm-hmm.
0: Those include inspectors, right? What else do they include?
34: So it includes our child protection workforce, our family services social case workers that work directly with children and families. That includes our administrative staff, our what we call child support technicians,
0: yes.
34: our probation officers. So it also is with the Rhode Island Training School. So our staff over at the Rhode Island Training School, that's included.
0: Sure, because you include law enforcement. That part of what you do involves law enforcement.
34: Well, right? Yeah, it involves the work that we do with our juvenile justice population.
0: Well, let's talk about what you do. I mean, I know what you do. You're the child welfare agency. Someone abuses a child, you either get a report or a call, and you can go take the child out of the family, and now it becomes the state's burden And you have to deal with that. And then the parents are prosecuted on occasion. Is this basically it, in a simple way to understand it?
34: Yes. However, I really am trying to get folks to understand that our agency is more than just a child protection agency. That's our primary goal and mission, is to protect kids who come to our attention. Our goal is also to go in and assess the family as a whole. So before there's an immediate removal, we're making sure that a child can remain safely in the home with the support and services that are possible. So we're always trying to work toward preserving families as opposed to removing children. But if we must, we do remove kids and place them with what we call kinship families as a first start.
0: You have a tough job, and you see the worst in people, the worst in families. And I've often said, even on my radio show, well, the social workers aren't abusing the children. DCYF is not beating anybody up. But yet you are criticized. And you're about, there's another report, I go, the child fatality report is going to come out from the child advocate. Are you anticipating that?
34: Yeah,
0: But I'm saying, you are criticized.
34: Yes.
0: People say, oh, you should have protected that child. You didn't do enough. DCYF. Mm-hmm. Sometimes the parents call us. They say, oh, DCYF has given us the railroad. I'm not breaking news here.
34: Yeah, exactly. But I do think it's important for folks to know that sometimes when there is a death of a child, there are often times that we haven't had any involvement with the child. We have to report it out, because if the the result of the investigation is that the death was due to abuse and neglect, it is our responsibility to report that to the public. But it doesn't necessarily mean that we've ever had involvement with the family per se. So yes, the good news is, though, over the past couple of years, we have seen the number of children who are dying decrease in our state, which is what we all want. And I want to credit the work and support and investments of the prevention services that are in place, the public service announcements around safe sleep, because we see a lot of babies die because moms want to share a bed, right? And so we really try to put out information around safe sleep, how to store drugs and prescription or other than safely, so that babies don't have access to it. And so we have seen a variety of different types of fatalities and near fatalities, and we try to improve services as a result.
0: All right, let's take a quick break. Ashley Deck is going to stay with us one more segment. This is 10 News Conference.
1: 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Leading with expertise, following a code of ethics. That's the Realtor difference. The housing market could be reignited if the Fed cuts interest rates as much as some think. Jonathan Miller, president and appraiser Miller Samuel, says any little drop in mortgage rates from here will trigger a jump in sales as buyers flood in.
2: Even if rates only went down to 6.25, not even cracking 6, I see this as incremental improvement, that as rates fall, more and more people are tipped into the purchase market.
1: But Miller also warns this could end up making homes less affordable for some, because
2: I think you're going to end up seeing a big surge in demand, which is probably, with inventory still being inadequate in many markets, still causing prices to rise.
1: On the other hand, he says the rush into purchases could cause rents to drop. And that's the Bloomberg Real Estate Report. I'm Denise Pellegrini.
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0: Welcome back. Ashley Deckard is the director of DCYF, the Child Welfare Agency in Rhode Island. She's joining me for one more segment. A lot of what you do hasn't changed over time. Social problems, people who shouldn't be a parent, I guess, whatever circumstances are, and they get in trouble with children. Has anything changed, though? Is there anything, drugs or internet or social media, has anything aggravated the more traditional problems that tear families apart, in your view?
34: Well, actually, I think it's the opposite. I think the thing that we are doing differently, and this is happening across the nation in child welfare agencies, is we're not looking at an incident that happened. We're looking at the whole family. So a few years ago, our agency brought on what's called the Safety Assessment Through Family Engagement model, where we move away from just simply investigating something that happened and looking at the family as a whole and saying, how can this family be better supported? Right. What things need to be put in place. So we actually are seeing some really good positive responses to approach and investigations differently.
0: We're realizing that every family is different, people are different, but is there a common denominator with families that come into your realm? Are they people who had just not fit for parenting, or maybe they had the child too young, or maybe they're a socioeconomic? What is the common denominator in the families that come to you?
34: Poverty.
0: Or that you go to, rather?
34: Poverty. And one of the things that we say often is that poverty is not neglect. So we really try to, you know, look at what can be better, what can be done to better support. And poverty leads to a lot of other unfortunate things that happen. When people don't have access to concrete supports, maltreatment does increase. So that might mean more domestic violence in the home. That might mean physical abuse to a child if parents are frustrated. But the mostly common denominator is that they're struggling financially.
0: But I hear so many stories of people who grew up in impoverished, but they had wonderful parents.
34: Yeah.
0: And they've gone to unbelievable heights in their life and career. Is that a fallback answer, blaming poverty?
34: No, I don't think so. I think that it's complex. You know, everyone has human experiences and manage the experience of being in this world differently than others. So I think there are bad people that are out there that do bad things to kids. And for those kids, we absolutely need to protect. And then there are other situations that are created because of people's socioeconomic status or the things that are going on in our life that is a stressor for them. Yeah. And that's where it becomes important to figure out how to best support people. And by supporting families, it's research says that child maltreatment actually decreases when people have access to the things that make them thrive.
0: Right. We've talked about the budget, we've talked about the cuts, we've talked about your critics, and you have them. How do you view the child advocate? As a critic, part of the opposition? The child, we have a unique office here. That person sort of is established to take the child's side in any kind of an action.
34: You know, I think the child advocate and I have a great respect for one another. When we first got into the roles, we approached our roles around the same time. Mm-hmm. And one of the things that we said that our goal is the same. We want the best for kids and families for our state here in Rhode Island. And so we actually meet quite frequently and really try to work around a lot of various different issues that we can solve for. So I consider the child advocate a partner. Yeah. And by nature, her job is to be the oversight of our agency. And sometimes there's tension there, but we work through those tensions.
0: Well, you're being very diplomatic, but that person often criticizes the job you've done, or whoever happens to be in the job at the time. And they're going to come out with this, what is it called, the child fatality report? Yes. What are you expecting? Have they tipped their hand? What are you expecting?
34: Not necessarily, but what I understand is that a report prior to the one last year hadn't been done for quite some time. And so it's a bit, and part of the reason she's advised that it hadn't been done for, I think, about 5 years was because there was COVID that happened and all of the things that happened. So she's looking at a larger amount of child fatalities over a 5-year period than she would in, say, what would happen in a year. And so as a result, she's breaking up them by category. Last year it was around the substance use and exposure of young people. And this year, I believe it's around safe sleep, if I'm not mistaken. So they're looking at the age range between 0 and 5, and I believe it's safe sleep. But we should expect that either this year or very soon to be receiving a report and working together with them to address it.
0: I just have about a minute left. It's National Foster Care Month.
34: Yes.
0: And that's also been a troubled sometimes they pack the kids up and they move from, was it night to night placement? We've improved that.
34: We've improved that significantly. Yeah.
0: But go ahead, say something nice about the foster parents who do nice things.
34: We love our foster parents, and I really have to give a great round of applause to our kinship family providers. Yeah. We place children with their family or kin, what we call, at a rate of around 73%, which is the best in every age across the nation. So. And our foster parents are tremendous, and we need more. So this is an opportunity for me to say, please become a foster parent.
0: There's a pitch. You're a parent of a 17-year-old.
34: I am.
0: You know what it's like then.
34: Yes. And
0: you came to us from Chicago. You've been here for 3 years. Good luck. You got a tough job. Thanks for coming in.
34: Thank you.
0: All right. Ashley Deckard runs DCYF, the state's child welfare agency. That's 10 News Conference, your longest-running political show in southern New England. Reminder, watch all of our interviews on turntothe10.com anytime. You also listen on the radio at 10 News Conference, weekends on WPRO, 6 o'clock in the morning. And I'll see you on the news next week and on the radio, too. Have a great weekend.

0: Welcome to the Cumulus Community, a weekly public affairs show spotlighting the most pressing issues affecting our community. Now, here's this week's host.
1: Welcome into another edition of Cumulus Community. It's Nick Giuliano, and joining us this week from Marin House in Norwich, Connecticut, Heather O'Connor, who is the Development Coordinator and Administrative Assistant there, and John Madeira, the Executive Director at Marin House. We appreciate you guys taking the time to talk to us this weekend.
2: Thank you. Thanks for having us.
3: Absolutely.
1: So May is Mental Health Awareness Month. We're going to talk about that. And we're also going to talk about this walk that you have coming up at the end of this month. But Heather, let's just start with an overall view of Marin House. What do listeners need to know about Marin House and how did it come about?
2: Well, I think what's most important is a lot of people off the bat think that we're a shelter. And I want to clear that up. Right off the bat, we are supportive transitional housing, and the average length of stay here for a resident is about 4 to 5 years. We're also the only non-clinical setting that offers wraparound support services for clients and residents that are dealing with mental health issues and addiction recovery.
1: So why is it important for Marin House to create this community walk that we're going to be telling people about today for Mental Health Awareness Month? What message do you think most people that are participating take away from that event on May 30th?
2: I think it's important to break the stigma surrounding mental health and to be able to say it's okay to not be okay and to see the person, not the illness. There's a lot of great takeaways and messages that can come from this, whether you're walking for yourself, walking for a loved one, or simply there to show your support. Your presence makes a difference, and coming together as a community and talking about these issues is really just the right thing to be doing right now in this environment.
1: So it's the first annual walk for mental health. It's Saturday, May 30th at Camp Harkness in Waterford, Connecticut. It's from 9 a.m. to 12 p.m. Family-friendly event. So what are people going to be doing there, participating in it? And, I mean, for the first one ever, what are your expectations about?
2: Well, we're really hoping to just gather the community, come out, have a good time. We have, for the first 60 walkers, mental health drawstring backpacks that are filled with goodies. We have some t-shirts that we're going to be giving away. Every walker gets a finishing medal that's provided by Dime Bank. We really, you know, got the community and sponsors together, first of all, thanking Yale New Haven Health, Lawrence and Memorial Hospital for being our headlining sponsor. Having such a pillar of our local healthcare community champion this cause sends a loud and clear message that Mental Health Awareness Month, mental health really matters.
1: We're talking with Heather O'Connor, the Development Coordinator and Administrative Assistant at Marin House. We're talking about this first annual walk for mental health, and you mentioned a lot of things going on, Heather, for this event. The funds that are raised from this walk, how do they directly support the residents and programs at Marin House?
2: We have a lot of programs. We are a nonprofit. We primarily rely on private foundation grants, donations, and the public support. So any of the funds that are raised will go to either support our food security program. We do serve 3 meals a day, 7 days a week to all 54 of our residents, which is 59,130 meals per year. We do have medical advocacy programs. We do have life skills training programs. We really have programs that help our residents build those life skills and independent skills to help them move on to the next steps of independencies and what their life would look like outside of the Marin House walls.
1: And also, you mentioned earlier that May is Mental Health Awareness Month. Mental health is a stigma that's very real. How does an event like this walk kind of help normalize those conversations that you mentioned earlier around mental illness in the

0: really makes an impact that we're educating the youth at such a young age.
1: I think that's a great story. And also, walking in general outside is so good for your mental health. And it's been such a brutal winter. So May 30th, hopefully, I mean, it's still cold out right now, but hopefully the weather will be a little bit warmer. But it's a really nice thing to kind of come together to walk for your mental health and to walk for the cause as well. Am I right?
0: Absolutely. We are doing a sunshine dance the whole way, but you know, the event will be rain or shine. We're going to be there to have a really good time, lots of great giveaways. You know, we would really appreciate more community support and getting those tickets sold and participation.
1: Well, and how can they go about that? Where would they find that information and go about purchasing tickets?
0: They can go right to our website, www.martinhousect.org, and right on the front page is an event flyer, and they click on that and it'll bring them right to the ticket portal.
1: All right, very good. Yeah, martinhousect.org, and we'll give that out a few more times as well. We'll get back to this, but Heather, I always like to ask, for someone like yourself, the development coordinator and administrative assistant at Martin House, how did you come about to be involved in an organization like this?
0: Honestly, my whole life I've been doing fundraising for nonprofits, but the mental health portion is really near and dear to my heart because I myself deal with some mental illnesses and have it in my family, and it just is really a passion for me to be doing the right thing and raising funds for this cause. It's a conversation that should be a dinner table topic this day and age, I believe.
1: No, I think it's great, and conversations like this and walks like the one that you'll be doing on May 30th help that as well. John, I know you're in the room. Get a little bit closer to the speaker. The same question to you as the executive director of Martin House. How did you become involved with this organization?
2: Well, my whole career I've been involved in nonprofits, from high school students with disabilities to I actually started off in the homelessness field, so it's kind of full circle for me. But it's, near and dear to my heart because I think everybody struggles at times and everybody, has to be positive or have ways to take care of their mental health and be positive and know how to take care of that and get exercise, eat right. And not everybody has that opportunity to have those things. And I think to be able to create those opportunities for people are important. And I just want to say, one more thing that, really having people like Heather, that has her heart and soul into the job and just so positive all the time and working so hard to put this together and having people aware is such a benefit for us to have her on board and to be doing this walk in our community. If you look at a list of community providers that sponsor this event, it's just really incredible. It's really incredible for our whole community, not just in the Norwich area, but the whole London County area.
1: And like Heather mentioned, $30 for general admission, $10 for kids ages 7 to 15, free for children under 6. And all this money is going to go somewhere that it will help and benefit. And you're doing a great thing to get out and walk for this month and for mental health awareness. And for people that can't make it on May 30th, but either want to donate or want to find out more information about Martin House, Heather, how would they go about that?
0: They can take a look at our website at www.martinhousect.org. They can learn a little bit more about our organization. They can make a donation online. They can follow us on Facebook. Any of those manners. We love it. Follow us.
1: Well, I think, too, and this is something that, you're going to see a great group of people, but I'm using that phrase on purpose as someone who's done walks in the past as well. You can get a ton of people to come out to this event on May 30th. The more, the better. And you do feel that sense of community walking around with everybody. So I'm looking forward to hearing more about your success with this on May 30th, because I think it's going to be great.
0: I would like to add one thing. Since we are family friendly for all ages, we're also family friendly for all abilities. We do have two walking routes. One is approximately 1.7 miles, and one is longer, and it's about 3 miles. So we do have options. And also, there's a 2024 study that 1 in 5 people suffer from mental illness. That's over 1 billion people worldwide, according to that study.
1: I mean, you hear that statistic. It is staggering to hear, but I use that word community as well. You hear that if you're in those numbers, that someone is that you're not alone, and that's something.

0: that a walk like this that you guys are doing and a conversation like this is, it brings to light, which is a positive.
1: Most definitely, most definitely. We want to definitely share and show that, you know, it's okay to not be okay, to see the person and not the illness, and, you know, you are not alone.
0: So one more time, for those that are just hearing about Marin House in Norwich, Connecticut, you guys are located at 401 West Thames Street, building 700. What is Marin House, and if people do need your services, how can they go about getting them?
1: Well, we do get a lot of referrals from 211. You can call. We are listed on 211 as a referral. 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We do have information on our website about our housing program. You know, any questions, feel free to reach out to us.
0: It's at martinhousect.org. Again, the event is May 30th, the first annual Walk for Mental Health at Camp Harkness in Waterford, 9 a.m. to 12 p.m. Tickets are $30 for general admission, $10 for kids ages 7 to 15, and free for children under 6. Heather and John, I really appreciate you taking time to talk to us about not only Mental Health Awareness Month, but your event at the end of May, and we wish you the best of luck with it.
1: Thank you
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2: What are the chances you are listening to this while drinking a nice hot cup of coffee? If so, don't let me stop you. For years, we've been reporting on the health benefits of coffee, and that's not going to stop today. A new study, this one out of Harvard School of Public Health, found that coffee and tea could help lower your risk of developing dementia. People who enjoyed 1 to 3 caffeinated cups a day saw the biggest impact. In addition to the caffeine, coffee contains hundreds of bioactive compounds that can influence inflammation, glucose metabolism, vascular function, and oxidative stress. It's also possible coffee drinkers might be doing other things that keep them healthy. Eating a more balanced diet, getting plenty of exercise, sleep, not smoking, or drinking too much alcohol. And finally, staying socially active. 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
2: From ABC News, I'm Chuck Severson. The Pentagon canceling the deployment of about 4,200 U.S. troops from one of the Army's frontline tank formations, set to head to Poland. The move reduces American combat power in the region by nearly half. ABC News senior Pentagon reporter Louis Martinez.
3: Additional forces were sent to counter the Russian invasion of Ukraine to what's called NATO's eastern flank. Over the last year and a half, American troops that had previously been there now being brought home. The U.S. is still going to retain a sizable presence in Europe. The focus of the Trump administration is to have partner nations pick up the slack within NATO. So about 10,000 there right now, but let's remember it's not going to be replaced. In effect, the troops that are in Poland is going to be cut in half.
2: No trade deals have been confirmed yet by China after the summit in Beijing with President Trump and Chinese leader Xi. On returning to Washington yesterday, the U.S. chief exec.
4: We made great deals. We did great trade deals. We have great relationships. And a lot of things have happened, and you'll be hearing about them. But that was a tremendous success. I think it really was a historic moment. Thank you very much.
2: In New York, Long Island Railroad workers are on strike. As of just hours ago, management wanted to reduce health care contributions for new employees to offset pay raises. Metro Transit Authority Chief Jenna Lieber.
5: That was why we needed a new feature along the lines of the health care costs.
2: Engineers and Trainmen's Union Vice President Kevin Sexton says that offer was made right before the strike deadline,
6: which was never discussed in bargaining.
2: Shuttle buses are planned for tens of thousands of New York area commuters and tourists stranded by the strike. Legal battles ahead as President Trump plans to drop his $10 billion lawsuit against the IRS for the leak of his 2019 tax returns in return for the government creating a fund to review claims of people alleging they were victimized by the Biden administration. You're listening to ABC News.
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2: An explosion and fire rocking Robbins Lumber Mill in Searsmont, Maine, north of Portland. The roof of a large building collapsing. At least three fire trucks destroyed.
9: We got up here and there was just like tons of cars. And there was, you could see the smoke all the way from Belmont over by Dollar General.
2: A firefighter is dead. At least 10 people, including firefighters, injured. Harvey Weinstein's sexual assault trial has ended in a mistrial. Jury could not unanimously decide whether to convict the former Hollywood producer of allegedly raping Jessica Mann in 2013. Colorado's governor is giving a break to a convicted felon who is serving time for election tampering. Former Mesa County clerk Tina Peters will be paroled. She was sentenced to 9 years for orchestrating a security breach. Prosecutors said she was motivated by false conspiracy theories about the 2020 election. Governor Jared Polis.
10: Those should not be a factor in her sentencing. Her sentencing should be about the crime she committed, which people should also understand. It had nothing to do with the presidential election. It was after a municipal election in Grand Junction. Ballots were counted. Had nothing to do with ballots counting.
2: Red meat eating in Argentina, historically one of the world's biggest consumers of beef, has fallen to its lowest level in two decades. Analysts cite soaring beef prices, lower cattle supply, and weakened household purchasing power. Saturday, May 16th, on this date in 1770, Marie Antoinette, 14, married the future king, Louis XVI, 15. Chuck Severson, ABC News.
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12: 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Always glad to have you here with us as well. 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Jeff, how are you today?
13: Doing well. You know, I'm kind of excited because I finally got to get some golf in. You know, the weather has not been cooperating.
12: Yes.
13: We typically golf on a Saturday. You know, when I say we have a loose group of gentlemen that are, you know, there's probably, I don't know, maybe 15 guys in the group in total. But of course, they don't all show up every week. It's usually, you know, 4, 6, sometimes 8 players, you know, but it's fun. We've been, you know, golfing together for decades. So it's a lot of fun, but it was nice to finally get out. And one of my favorite courses is Chamawa, which is in North Attleboro. And it's a great little course. It's kind of tight, but the fairways are close and open. So if you slice your ball and end up on the other fairway, it's not so hard to get back into the one you're playing on. You know, so it's kind of fun. So it's been good to finally get the clubs out. And
12: you had a good day out, sounds like.
13: Yeah, it was fun.
12: That's great.
13: It's fun. Yep.
12: Very good. Okay. Quick event update before we get into this confidence survey that we're going to cover today on our show. What do you got for us?
13: Okay. So Denise, our marketing director, as you well know, wanted me to remind our audience that we may have some seats available at the Providence Oyster Bar at 5707 Post Road in East Greenwich on Tuesday. You know, May 19th. So it's just
12: right around the corner.
13: This Tuesday. Right. And it's at 6 p.m. Registration's at 5:30. You can go directly to our website, you know, at MasseyAndMoney.com. You can click on the events tab and just register that way. Or you could call the office at 401-200-7200. And another option would be you can text the word invite to 401-200-7200, and we'll text you a link to register. So we're making it really easy. Again, registration's at 5:30. We start promptly at 6, and once we start, the doors close, and we don't admit anybody after that because it becomes disruptive. So 5:30 registration, 6 o'clock start at the Providence Oyster Bar in East Greenwich. So we look forward to seeing you there.
12: Okay. All right. Let's get to this. This is a little bit of confidence data. This is showing that retirement confidence has plummeted, with 39% of American workers reporting they do not feel confident in their retirement. So once again, Jeff is here to help us understand this, unravel this a little bit. Jeff, first off, why do you think, what's driving this sudden uncertainty in retirement? It kind of seems obvious, I guess, but I'm curious for your thoughts.
13: Well, my first thought as you bring that up is the people that are probably responding to this survey perhaps have all of their money in the stock market.
12: Good point.
13: Right. So now you're thinking about, all right, well, what's going on in the stock market? Well, goodness, watch the news. I mean, there's all kinds of stuff going on. We've got the war in Iran being the biggest issue. And inflation just came out at 3.8% year over year. So, I mean, that's progressively going up each month, it seems. So people are looking at that saying, gee whiz, I want to be able to rely on my assets for my income in retirement, yet I have all my money in an uncertain asset, meaning you've got it all invested in the stock market. And to be clear, we like money in the market. You need to have money in the market, but it should not be all of your money in the market. You know, there's something called the Rule of 100, which the Certified Financial Planner Board of Standards still teaches today. And it's pretty simple and straightforward. Take 100, subtract your age. That's the most money at risk you should have. Simple example, 100, say you're 60, you should not have more than 40% of your money at risk in the market. Now, that's an old rule of thumb, and then we adjust from there. Oftentimes, we get to more of a 50-50 split. Either way, it's important to have a fairly significant amount of your money in positions that are not directly related to the ups and downs of the stock market. So if you can structure an income plan from the safety side of things that can produce an income that does not rely on what the stock market is doing, and it's a guaranteed contract, guaranteed by the financial strength of the insurance company that says, hey, we will pay you this many dollars per month based on the amount of money you put in. And when you look at that, I would think that if you can structure your income and you know what that income is going to be, that you can rely on that income, I would think that you would be a little more comfortable and confident in what your retirement plan is going to do for you. Now, let's talk about the other side real quick. And I'm just talking in general terms here. The market. You need money in the market. But, you know, I get a kick out of folks sometimes that will approach me in public events and whatnot. And they say, hey, I have all my money in stocks. How risky is that? Can you answer that question?
14: I can.
13: No, neither can I.
14: Well, because... I mean, generally, though, it's not always great. But you're right.
13: There are so many variables.
14: So many
13: and
14: variables.
13: It depends on the type of stocks you have. Now, just again, general terms, if you have small cap stocks, well, you're probably more subject to the ups and downs gyrations of the market. If you have more blue chip type stocks that have been around not just for decades, but for generations, they're going to be more stable. And just generally and historically, they tend to be less risky. So it depends on what you have in your account that really determines what your level of risk is in the market. So although we feel you should have money in the market, we do not feel it should be too aggressive. And that's the point. So when you balance things out, and let's say you go to more of a moderate positioning, and too often when folks come in for our complimentary process, we do the analysis and we find that they're moderate aggressive in some cases, not as many, thankfully. Some cases they're still very aggressive and they're knocking on the door of retirement. They might be a couple years away from retirement. Where we just feel fundamentally that is the wrong way to do things, because if you're a couple of years away from retirement and you're too aggressive and you've got all your money in the market and it tanks. Now, granted, it will likely recover because historically it always has. The question is, how quickly will it recover? And will it be recovered before you're ready to walk through that retirement door? You know, so there's so many different things to look at with this. When you look at the income side and you look at the investment side, I can see where there's a lot of insecurity to those folks that have all the money in the market. We're here to help you understand why we feel there's a much better way of handling your retirement assets. And we'd love to help you with that. So I'd like to offer a special report on the market. And simply text the word market to 401-200-7200. We'll get that report right out to you. Now, if you're a little more proactive and you're much too concerned about how much risk you have in the market, and you want to meet with one of the advisors here on the team, simply text the word visit to 401-200-7200. Come on in. Let us take you through our Massey on Money Retirement Roadmap. It's a couple meetings, but we get to know you in the first one, see what the goals are, see if we think we can add value. If so, we'll gather your statements, do a detailed analysis, come back at the second meeting, and kind of lay out what we see. good, bad, or ugly, as the saying goes, right? We'll say, look, here's an objective review. And if you've got good things going on, we're going to point that out. We're not just looking for the bad things. So it's an objective review. After that meeting, we both should know if we should be working together. It's pretty simple and straightforward and always a friendly meeting. And that's the best part. When you come here, it's like you're visiting a friend. And we like it that way. We always want it to stay that way. It's how we've built the business. And that's why we get so many referrals from our clients. So we're very grateful for that. So again, two choices. Text the word visit or text the word market to 401-200-7200. We'll get the report right out to you. And then we'll schedule a visit for you to come in. And again, meet with one of the advisors and we'll take you through our process. Many people are quite, I don't want to say surprised, they're more like shocked when they see the level of risk that they still have in their portfolios. Well, we want to show you mathematically what the level of risk is. So come on in, take advantage of this offer. We'd love to help you as this week and month moves on.
14: Okay, so we're going to step aside and take a short break here. We are talking about recent data showing that confidence in retirement has plummeted. That's nearly 39% of American workers reporting they do not feel confident in their retirement. So we'll continue this conversation, get Jeff's thoughts. We started off with that market conversation. There's more to it, though, in this uncertainty in retirement. 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
14: It's Amy Sharp alongside Jeff Massey, founder and president of Massey & Associates, Inc. Glad to have you along with us. We're taking a look at retirement confidence. It's not so great right now with so much going on around us. And, you know, these surveys come out. We share them. We don't always know who all was included in them, but it's interesting to spark the conversation. And it all goes back to questions that most of you we know probably have questions about as you are starting to think about retirement or on the doorstep of it or in it. These things just come up and we hear everything from all the news reports to the social media to our friend down the street. And we don't always know what works best for us. The team here at Massey & Associates, Inc., they'd love to guide you with that, their process, which is their Massey on Money Retirement Roadmap. They'd love to do a retirement assessment, coming in, starting out with a discovery meeting here with the team at Massey & Associates. 401-200-7200, once again, is that number. And you were starting off with the market. That was a big one, Jeff, because we were just talking during the break about, you know, kind of backing up that conversation a little bit with statistics that you found.
13: Yeah, and I mean, it's easy to find the stats, but, you know, 50% of workers have 401ks available, and only about 77% of those folks actually use them. But most of those people have their money in their retirement plan. Well, the retirement plans offer what? Stock market investment. So that's, I think, the fact that it's all driven, and most people are encouraged to put money into their retirement plan, and it goes into the market in some way, shape, or form. You might be fortunate enough to have a brokerage-type 401k where you can buy individual stocks, but most of them are mutual funds, and exchange-traded funds are even far more popular than mutual funds now because they tend to be less expensive. Bottom line is you're still directly invested in the market. And if you look at your statement every month and you're looking at that like an adult roller coaster, I can see why people would feel less confident and be a little more concerned about, are they going to be on the upside when they're ready to retire, or is their account going to be on the downside? And if you've got all your money at risk in the market, I can certainly understand why people are feeling less confident now than they might have been, you know, even a handful of years ago when the market was just on an absolute tear. You know, when we look at that, and I know I'm kind of going off here a little bit, when we go back to the trough in the market, which was March of 2009, that was, you know, we had a tough decade from 2000 through 2009. You just look at the history, and the market had some great years and had some really bad years. When it hit the low, it was in March of 2009, where the S&P 500 was around 676, I think 676, I believe was the number in March of 2009 at the lowest point. Well, the market is up 10 and a half times that since 2009. Think about that, 10 and a half times. So now, in the last year or so, we're having a little more pullback, right? We're having a little more ups and downs. I think, just pure opinion here, it's not based on history, well, a little bit of history, but my opinion is that we are more likely to be in a sideways market. What does that mean? Sideways market, think back to 2000 through 2009. You have good years, bad years, but the market doesn't stay in any one direction. It just keeps going up and down and up and down, and like big swings. Technically, if you look at the beginning of 2000 to the end of 2009, the market was down about 10%. So do the math, or just go online. You can look it up. Just look up the lost decade, because that's what the media dubbed it. But look at the S&P 500 on January 1 of 2000. Look at it at the end of 2009 in the market. If you had $1 million in, you would have lost about $100,000 at the end of the decade. That's crazy. So there are better ways to do it. And that's why we are proponents of safety for a portion of your money. And that helps, we feel, helps build confidence, because people look at that and say, oh, gee whiz, all right. So I know that money is kind of out of the market. It's now not subject to the risk and the ups and downs of the stock market. Yet I can track the S&P 500 and share in the growth of that index without any downside risk. Now, these are guarantees based on the insurance company's claims paying ability and financial strength, and they've been around for decades, in some cases, like hundreds of years, like since the 1890s, you know. So, I mean, we're talking about companies that have been around the block and been through real bad times, and they're still strong insurance companies, and that's important. So that's why we feel so strongly back to that rule of 100 I mentioned earlier, where you take 100, subtract your age, that number is the most, or the highest percentage you should have at risk in the market. We tend to end up coming down a little bit to a 50-50 blend, and I think folks that come in and meet with us, they like that. Although, if we go back a year, year and a half, we had people that were a little more concerned, and more people wanted 60% in the market, in the safety position instead of in the market. So it's really up to you. We lay out a plan, what our thoughts are, And then we go from there. And we'd love to help you with that. So simply text the word VISIT to 401-200-7200. Again, text the word VISIT to 401-200-7200. 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We all do the analysis, and every week, the entire advisor team sits down and reviews each case. So you're not just working with one advisor. You have a team of advisors. Sure, you'll have a primary advisor, but we all look at what's going on. And that's the important part, and I think that is the strength that we have here at Massey & Associates. Well, I have five advisors plus myself. You have a strong team, two of which are certified financial planner professionals. So we're a very strong and competent team. And the best part, we're kind of fun to work with, right? So come on in and enjoy it.
14: It goes without saying. But I love that you threw it in there.
13: Why not?
14: I feel like we emphasize that enough here on the show, and I hope they always know that. Yes, of course. Very fun team. Very delightful to be around. And yes, talking with the leader of the team, Jeff Massey, founder and president of Massey & Associates, Inc. I'm Amy Sharp. We're so glad you're here with us for this week's edition of Massey on Money. And we are talking about this idea that confidence, not really an idea, is a recent survey that came out, that confidence is not so great right now with American workers reporting they do not feel confident in their retirement. And there is a lot to it. And if you want to reach out to the team, you want to feel more confident, that description that Jeff just gave you is absolutely spot on. Reach out now, 401-200-7200. Remember, you can always text the word VISIT to that number as well. You can text the word ROADMAP. They'll send you information about their Massey on Money retirement roadmap. And you can just get a sense for yourself in person what it's like to meet with the team and work with the team here at Massey and Associates, Inc. There's more to this, Jeff, than just the market, you know, uncertainty. And I want you to kind of take us a little bit through some of these others. Again, some that I think our listeners are going to say, yeah, that makes sense.
13: So as we look at the confidence gap, you know, what's causing it? Well, we're certainly seeing the news and in the grocery store, rising daily cost of living. Everything seems to be costing more with the inflation numbers just come out at 3.8%. That's kind of across the board. So inflation, where the feds were trying to get to that 2% target and had done a pretty good job getting there. And then all of a sudden they kind of reversed. Of course, the gas and the war in Iran isn't helping things because of that. Energy, you know, the cost of oil, barrels of oil. And then when you look at it, that just kind of goes throughout the economy because fuel is needed to produce a lot of things. Fuel is needed, of course, to transport a lot of goods. So all of that adds into the bottom line that you end up paying at the store, at the grocery market, etc. So you can see where that's all coming from. And realistically, the world today is a bit different than it was for your parents.
14: Yes.
13: I think most people would agree with that, right? So everything is different. I mean, my goodness. Most people did not invest in the stock market until the 70s when the IRAs came out and then 401ks. And that's when people started finally putting, the average person started putting money into the stock market. Huge difference. Before then, it was really the wealthy people that were involved with the stock market, not the average worker. So it's a huge difference on outcome as to value once you get to retirement. And of course, you know, we're planners. So it's about having a real plan. Structure your assets in a manner that you can create an income that you can rely on, that you know that income is going to be there for the rest of your life. We use guaranteed insurance contracts backed up by the financial strength of the insurance company and their claims paying ability to make sure that we're working with solid companies. And they're required to have a legal reserve to cover their liabilities. And that's the important part. And that's why we say you do not want your entire income in retirement to be based on the uncertainty of the stock market. We need to pull out a portion and put that and create your income. Now, it doesn't necessarily have to be all of your income, meaning not your discretionary stuff like your vacations and, you know, eating out 3 or 4 or 5 times a week, whatever that is. You want to cover the baseline expenses with these guaranteed contracts. After that, well, sure, we can build more income that way if you prefer, or you can take some out of the stock market as well. Because let's face it, if all of a sudden the market goes down and you're not happy with how far that portion of your account has gone down, you might say, well, you know, why don't we skip eating out a little bit more for the next month or so and see how the market does, see if it recovers. Well, it's a balancing act, but we like to skew towards safety to create the income that you want to rely on for the rest of your life. That's what we're here to help with. Simply text the word VISIT to 401-200-7200. 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
14: 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That's how it all begins. Once you make that phone call, they're going to have you come in, get to know them, sit down, see the building, check out the space, and really learn more about the team before you move towards putting together your Massey & Money Retirement Roadmap. That's their comprehensive plan to get you to and through retirement with confidence. That's what we're really focusing on today here on our show. And that is the ultimate goal, to help you have your very best feeling of confidence as you head into retirement and through retirement. All right, Medicare, another area where the numbers show a lack of confidence. Jeff, what's your reaction to that? And you know, this one, we're going to get into Social Security here in just a minute, but there's just so many questions that comes with Medicare.
13: Absolutely. And when we look at it, you know, Fidelity puts out a survey every year. I'm trying to recall what their last number was. 285,000 maybe, that a married couple age 65 would spend.
14: Oh, I think it's higher than that, Jeff. I think we've talked about 315 on this.
13: That's right. Yeah. It's 315.
14: Yeah.
13: Thank you for correcting me.
14: At least that.
13: Yeah. So when we look at it, that's for what I call the run of the mill expenses, right? So it's not long-term care. It's just your doctor visits, your annual visits, your specialist visits, your co-pays, all of those kinds of things. end up being for a married couple from 65 to age 90. If they pass at 90, they would spend over $300,000. So it's a big deal. It's not that it's unmanageable, but it's a big deal, and you need to pay attention to it. And it needs to be part of your income plan for retirement, because healthcare absolutely goes up a lot more than our typical inflation rate. So healthcare is more historically in the 6-7% range per year versus our current inflation number was 3.8% that the Feds just put out. So it's important. And then you have issues like we had last year with Blue Cross, where they just canceled an entire plan, an entire program. And my understanding from the professionals I work with, that approximately 13,000 people had to scramble to get a new plan in place right at the end of the year last year. So those things can happen. So it's important to plan for those kinds of things. And if you don't have good, solid coverage, any unexpected medical emergency could definitely derail your retirement. And if you end up using a large percentage of your assets, if the first spouse has an event like this, what happens to the surviving spouse, right? Because now you might have taken away their ability to comfortably afford the balance of their retirement. So it's so important. And that's why we build inflation fighting into our plan, so that we can show in the future we could turn on another stream of income from another source. And we kind of ladder that over time, because it's a simple way to do it, and it's an easy way to do it. Now, when it comes to Medicare, and you have Medicare Advantage plans, which is what I just mentioned, the plan that kind of got changed last minute, we tend to prefer the Medicare supplement plans. We just like them. They're easier. They're nationwide. You can be traveling anywhere. If you have a medical issue, you can pick up a phone. All you have to ask that doctor's office is, do you accept Medicare supplement plans? And if they do, you go. You don't have to call back home and get a primary, give you a referral and all those kinds of things, or to get an exception to go out of plan, what have you. So it's important to have a plan that's as flexible as you want to be in your retirement, because a ton of our clients like to travel. You know, so they're all over the country. They're even international. And on the international basis, the Medicare supplement plans also provide benefits, although they're not as full as they are if you're in the United States. So just be mindful of that. But there aren't too many plans that will give you any coverage when you leave the country. But at least with a supplement plan, you will have some. So if you are an international traveler, dig into that and make sure you understand what your benefits might be if you're traveling. So that's a big issue. So the healthcare, it's a big expense, goes up more than average inflation. So you need to plan for it. Amy, of course, you know, we have a great report on Medicare. We'd love to get that out to our audience this week. Simply text the word Medicare to 401-200-7200. Again, text the word Medicare, all one word, to 401-200-7200. We'll get that report right out to you this week.
14: All right, here today with Jeff Massey, founder and president of Massey & Associates, Inc. You're listening to Massey on Money. We're sure glad to have you along with us. We know some of you are here each and every week tuning in, listening to the show. And if you're joining us for the very first time, we welcome you to our show as we talk about retirement confidence and all that goes into it. Whether it's a new survey, which we're kind of focusing on today in our show, or just in general, there are always things that can, you know, help make our confidence a little shaky, I think, is what I'm trying to say. I think it just is easy for that to happen as you start to think about all the things moving towards retirement. One of them is, and we have to talk about this, Jeff, that's Social Security. If Congress doesn't act, there could be an automatic benefit cut of up to 24% by 2032. I remember, I don't know, I think you and I first started doing this show several years ago, and we'd say 2032, and that seems so far away. It all of a sudden is absolutely not that far away. But how can people plan with that kind of threat hanging over them?
13: Yeah, you know, I've seen so many numbers when it comes to that 2032. Mm-hmm. It was 2034, right? 2033. Mm-hmm. And then before Biden left office, he did away with the government pension offset and the windfall elimination provision, which took Social Security benefit, retirement benefits away from people that had governmental pensions. Now, there's a lot of different rules there, but it impacted nearly, it was either 3 or 3.5 million people. Now, I didn't agree with the government pension offset in the beginning, and it should have been, it should have never been put in place, in my opinion, but it was back under Reagan in the 80s where that came into play. And I'm glad that they took care of it and did away with it. However, they should have fixed the funding first, because we went from 2033 running out of money to now we're seeing 2032. Because of that, 3.5 million people are now drawing the benefits that they were forfeiting because of their governmental pensions. So it's kind of frustrating. And then I've seen other percentages. I've seen it as low as a 17% cut. I've seen it as high as a 25% reduction. Either way, it's going to be a bunch. And let's face it, even on your full Social Security check, it's not enough to have a great retirement on at 100%. So my question to the audience is this: what is your plan in 2032? And we're only 6 years away now. What is your plan to fill the gap of the hundreds of dollars you're going to lose on your Social Security? And if you're married, each of you are likely going to lose hundreds of dollars. You know, so if the average, let's say the average benefit is $2,000, and it hovers right around there. I think it's 19 and change. But let's use 2,000. And let's say you're going to lose a quarter of it. That's $500 a month. What are you going to do? Do you have a plan in place to kick in at the time if that happens to augment your Social Security, to replace what you're going to lose in Social Security? And what frustrates me is they've known about this shortfall literally for decades. And these politicians in Washington have kicked the can for decades. And it's unfortunate. Our politicians here in Rhode Island have been there for 18, 20 years, whatever it is, a ridiculous number of years. Politicians, it was not supposed to be a career path. It was supposed to be of the people. And we've lost sight of that. We should have term limits. I don't care how much you like them, because there are some that I like, but none of them should be in there for that long. Period. End of story. Full stop right there. They need to fix Social Security, and fix it by funding it correctly, not taking away benefits. It's bad enough most people cannot even survive on Social Security alone. So think about that. That's awful. When you go to the voting booth coming up at election time, I vote for a full sweep. Just anybody that's up for re-election, they should be out and new blood should come in. Period. End of story. And I would love, if anybody out there has an in with any of these political offices to get them to come on the radio show, please call me. Please call me, because I would love to have them try to justify their inaction on fixing Social Security for the decades that they've been in office. I have to take a deep breath, because as you know,
14: I'm just sitting back because I knew this would raise a little bit of your, you know, and rightfully so. And this is your time, your show. So, yes,
13: you know,
14: absolutely. Our
13: goal is to help our people, right? That's what we do. And the politicians are hurting them and going to massively hurt people when that goes into play. And that's only 6 years away. And that is so unfortunate. We've got a free report we'll send out on Social Security. 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We'll get that report right out to you this week. 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We're here to help. 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
14: Welcome back in. 401-200-7200 is the number to reach out to the team here at Massey & Associates, Inc. You're listening to Massey on Money. I'm Amy Sharp. It's been a great conversation. So we've been talking about this survey that focuses in on retirement confidence, people not really feeling like they are ready for this stage of life. We're talking about data that's showing roughly a third of retirees now expect to work at least somewhat in retirement. Jeff, is that the only solution? This is something we've certainly talked about on the show several times, where we get into these conversations with people. You've got

0: because retirement is all about income. Now, without your job, without that paycheck coming in, you have to rely what our industry calls playchecks, right? You just need money that's going to come in every month methodically into your checking account so that you know that money is going to be there for you to buy your groceries, buy the gas for your car, etc., and all the fun things you want to do. But it needs to come from somewhere other than a job. And our goal is to help you get there. So it's about, first, maximizing your savings, optimizing your tax strategy, which is really important. And if you're some years away from retirement, it's important to come in and meet with us because we will evaluate where you are currently and where you're likely to be in retirement, tax bracket wise. And then based on that, we can give you solid advice as to whether or not you should be saving on a pre-tax basis or should you save on an after-tax basis, say with Roth IRAs or a Roth-based retirement plan, 401k Roth, 403b Roth, etc. Because it is different based on everybody's circumstances and how much time you have between now and your retirement date. And then we can strategize and we'll have better information when we know that. We'll say, all right, look, because of your circumstances, we want you to do it this way. And the next person, it could be the complete opposite because it's based on their circumstances and the tax brackets they are in currently and where they expect to be in retirement. Planning is so important, and the tax issue is one of the bigger issues in our opinion because it should guide how you save for your retirement. And I know it sounds a little simple, but yet we see so many people that aren't doing it right. And mainly it's an issue of, you know, when 401ks and IRAs first came out in the 70s, the top tax bracket was 70%. 70% was the top bracket. And now the top bracket is 37. Now you have to hit very high numbers to get there. But bottom line is the thinking back then was save your money pre-tax. Certainly taxes will be lower in the future. And they were. And they are. But still, you have to look at it in today's world where many people, in our opinion, should be saving in Roth-based accounts. Pay your taxes now. Think of it this way. Let's say you're 60. And let's say you're going to work another 5-7 years, whatever that might be. But let's say you're going to live to 90 or 95. Do you think your tax rates will never change over the next 2 or 3 decades? Well, that would be kind of silly to think that way, in my opinion. So it's important to look at it, you know, in reality and say, okay, everything around me is going up. Inflation is making everything cost more money. You know that governments, be it state, local, feds, are going to have to raise taxes in the future. Our federal debt is astronomical. So in our opinion, these are the best rates we're ever going to see. And barring you going from a massive high-level income to a much lower one, that might bring you down in brackets, guaranteed. Right. If you're making $400,000 or $500,000 and you're only going to have $150,000 in retirement, yeah, you're going to be in a much lower bracket. But we take all of those personal circumstances to put together a strategy to show you here's how we want you to do it and here's why. And we show you the why. We tell you the why. Say, look, here's why. It's very simple. It's all about the math. And we can extrapolate out the money that you currently have at a very reasonable growth rate. And let you know if the math says you've got enough for retirement or you're on track for retirement. Wouldn't that provide maybe a little more confidence to you if you had that type of information? We hope that it would. So simply text the word visit to 401-200-7200. Again, text the word visit to 401-200-7200. Come on in, meet with one of the advisors here on the team. We want to take you through the Massey & Money Retirement Roadmap. It is a roadmap, and we'll send that out to you as well, and we'll show you every phase that we look at and how we structure a plan specifically for you and your family.
1: This has been a very enlightening show, and we've gone through a lot of the topics that you and I talk about almost each and every week here on our show. But when these surveys come out and the numbers come out and people

0: see them at different areas, then it becomes concerning. And so I'm glad we've been able to do it. I think it's really important to go back to, and you've touched on it, Jeff, how your team here at Massey & Associates can really help. And it all starts with that discovery meeting.
1: Absolutely. And you know, we've got a nice report on money and will your income last? So I'd like to offer that report. Just text the word money to 401-200-7200, and we'll get that right out to you this week. And the whole process that we'll take you through, we have a, you know, we officially call it a discovery meeting, but it's a get to know you meeting. What's important to you? We have seven categories that we want to delve into relative to you and your particular circumstances. Based on that, we say, okay, we think we can provide some guidance here. We might be able to provide some value. We would then gather your statements. We do a very detailed analysis of the investments that you currently have. And what's more important is the level of risk that you have. And we will do a stress test. Now, this stress test is very similar. I'm not going to say it's at the same level, but the feds stress test banks to make sure that they have enough money on reserve based on their liabilities. They run those stress tests all the time. And I remember some years ago where Bank of America wanted to pay out a dividend. And the feds initially did a stress test and they declined. They said, no, you can't afford to pay out that dividend. Because the dividend is what? You're just paying out cash that you have to your stockholders. So they revamped their investments. They did another stress test, and then they were in a more conservative position, so less risk at the federal level. And then they said to Bank of America, okay, now you can pay your dividend. So it's important to know, and that's how significant a stress test is. Our entire banking system is stress tests on a regular basis to make sure that we're not going to have another debacle like we had back in the 2008-ish. So it's important to have that. We can do a similar type of stress test where we go through and say, look, in the best of years in the market, you could make this much with these holdings. And then what if 2008 happened again? You could lose this much. What about the financial crisis? Well, that wrapped around 2008. Started October of 07, all of 08 into March of 09. We would show you how much risk you have and how much you could potentially lose. I mean, we've had cases where, of course, the sizes are bigger, but they could lose over $1 million if that were to happen again. That is a crazy amount of risk to have in your portfolio when you're that close to retirement. And most people have zero idea how much real risk they have in their existing portfolio, especially if most of your money's in your retirement plan and you started working 15, 20 years ago and that was the last time you changed your investments, you probably have far more risk than you ever thought you would have in your plan. Now, the upside is the market's been really good. So people look and say, oh man, I'm doing great. Yeah, but what happens when it's not? That's the big issue. We're here to help. And that's what we mean that sincerely. We are here to help you and your family stack the deck in your favor for your future and your retirement. So simply text the word visit to 401-200-7200. Come on in. Let us take you through that proprietary process. And at the end of it, we're pretty certain you're going to know more about your assets, your plan, your likelihood of a successful retirement more than you ever have. We're pretty confident of that. As always, Amy, we're kind of running right up against the end of the show here, I think.
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1: Well, yeah, and I kind of get off on that Social Security thing. 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So skip that for the moment. Have yourself a great weekend and enjoy the rest of the week. 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
3: 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It is not intended to be used as the sole basis for financial decisions, nor should it be construed as advice designed to meet the particular needs of an individual situation. Our firm is not affiliated with or endorsed by the U.S. government or any governmental agency. The information and opinions contained herein provided by third parties have been obtained from sources believed to be reliable. But accuracy and completeness cannot be guaranteed by Massey & Associates. 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
7: 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We're fighting alongside patients because we know one moment can change a lifetime. 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
8: From ABC News, I'm Chuck Sievertson. There's good news from China for the U.S. since the Trump Xi summit, but it was about a decision made before the summit. China has granted a five-year extension to 425 U.S. beef companies to keep selling to the Chinese market and added 77 new American companies to the roster of those who can sell in China. It does not guarantee China will buy beef. No trade deals have been confirmed yet by China after the summit. ABC News senior political correspondent Rachel Scott.
9: President Trump hoped to persuade Xi to pressure China's ally Iran to reopen the Strait of Hormuz as Americans grapple with soaring gas prices.
10: We feel very similar, right? We want that to end. We don't want them to have a nuclear weapon. We want the straits open.
9: But Xi made no promise to intervene in the war Trump launched. China's foreign ministry calling it a war that should not have happened.
8: Iran's foreign minister today says a lack of trust is the biggest obstacle in negotiations to end the war with the U.S. He says Iran would be open to diplomatic help, particularly from China, an ally. Taiwan pressing its case for a U.S. weapons deal after President Trump said he's not decided whether to go through with it. Taiwan says U.S. arms sales to the island have been a cornerstone of regional peace and stability. The Pentagon canceling deployment of about 4,200 Army troops set to head to Poland. ABC News senior Pentagon reporter Louis Martinez.
11: This was very sudden. We know that some of the members of this unit were already packing up and ready to go to Poland. And not only that, but their gear. We're talking maybe about 100 tanks were already in Europe. So what they were going to arrive and fall into that equipment and replace another unit that is headed back to the United States.
8: Tens of thousands of commuters affected in New York. Long Island Railroad workers went on strike after midnight. Management wanted to reduce health care contributions for new employees to offset pay raises. You're listening to ABC News.
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8: A Food and Drug Administration official involved in scrutinizing the safety of antidepressants, COVID vaccines, and other widely used therapies has been removed from her role leading the agency's drug program, Dr. Tracy Hoag. There have been complaints from President Trump's political allies, including anti-abortion groups and vaping lobbyists who are frustrated with the direction of the FDA. The Israeli military says an Israeli air attack in Gaza yesterday targeted and killed the leader of Hamas's military wing. The Vatican is gearing up for the release of Pope Leo's first encyclical, a document expected to address artificial intelligence and insist on an ethics-based approach to the technology that prioritizes human dignity, social relationships, and peace. A threat of violent weather continues into tomorrow in eastern Colorado and central Iowa, and Monday from north-central Oklahoma to Minnesota by Monday.
14: Sunday and Monday, probably the biggest day, is maybe an outbreak day, one of those two. And the plains in the Midwest taking aim over the next several days into early next week. We're already seeing storms across Texas tonight. That threat tonight goes all the way up to Wisconsin, watching Iowa for a level 3 out of 5 risk.
8: ABC News forecaster Lee Goldberg. Gender business issue, ABC's Jim Ryan.
15: Fewer females in the corner office. The group 50-50 Women on Boards now says women sit in just under 3 out of every 10 company boards. A year ago, it was just over 30%. The group points to a backlash against DEI initiatives.
8: Chuck Sievertson, ABC News.
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20: Good morning, everyone, and welcome to the Venetco wake-up call. I'm Evan Finnegan today in studio with Ryan Finnegan and Dan Strubing with Reeb. So thank you very much for being here again, Dan.
21: Anytime. Glad to be here.
20: So before we dive into it, we'll be talking a little bit more about the materials that go into making the doors perform as high as possible. But we were actually watching some of the NBA games, and although the Celtics aren't in it, we still are big NBA fans or basketball fans. So Ryan, Sean, and I actually were watching the game last night, and some of the teams that are left in it, I think all of them have an equal chance at winning the championship, just because that on any given night, it seems to be that the teams are showing out and really playing physical this year, which is actually really cool to see from an NBA playoff standpoint.
22: Yeah, it's a lot of fun to watch. There are a lot of young players that are playing very well, so the league is in a good spot, heading in the right direction, so it's fun to watch.
21: Yep, I'm still waiting for my call, maybe as an emergency play or anything like that.
22: You still have your eligibility. So.
21: Yeah, all my highlights are on YouTube if anybody's listening.
20: And I asked, I always want to ask the guests who they think is going to win the championship. So I'm going to ask you, Dan, who do you think is going to win it this year?
21: Yeah, I think the Spurs. Wemby's just too tall.
20: He is? Yeah, no, that makes sense. I mean, him and Castle seem to be a dynamic duo that no one can stop. So I think they got a good chance with that.
22: Yeah, I'm in agreement with you there, Dan.
20: So before we dive into the show, obviously A Wish Come True is very close to us in terms of us supporting them and just a great organization to be a part of. If you don't know anything about A Wish Come True, there is a Spring Golf Classic that is coming up on June 22nd. There still are spots available to play in that tournament. So whether you're someone that enjoys golfing or would like to support a charity that really does a great job in giving back to families in need and kids in need, definitely mark your calendars for June 22nd. You can find out more information on awishcometrue.org, or if you just reached out to us directly, we could get you signed up for that tournament and help you with that process. But there are still spots available and even sponsorships if you would have interest in that.
22: And where's that tournament?
20: It's going to be at Alpine Country Club.
22: Alpine Country Club, nice.
20: So June 22nd, if you haven't signed up and you're interested, definitely do so. If you have any questions, you could even call into the studio today and we could answer whatever questions that you may have. So, as always, guys, we're still running the Biggest Pain in the Glass promotion. What that is we're looking for people that are really in need of redoing the windows, whether it's a little project that they have going on or for their house that they're renovating currently. And it's a very simple process. All that we ask you to do is just send us an email to wakeupcall@finecco.net. Include your name, phone number, the number of windows, and the location of your project. And that is all you have to do. Then following at the end of the month, we will be selecting a winner. And then you guys would be getting a $1,500 credit towards that order of windows that would need, which would be needed to renovate your home.
22: Yeah, that's a great discount to be able to put towards your new house load of windows. Sturgis is the window company that has partnered with us on that promotion. So, of course, we always thank Sturgis for that. And we want to see all of these biggest panes in the glass that you guys have. So, please, we encourage you to continue to send your photos in, your information in. We want to have as many as possible. So, you can send that in to wakeupcall@finetco.net. And like Evan said, at the end of the month, that promotion will end, and then we'll take a look at all of the photos we've received, review them all, and see who has the truest, biggest pain in the glass, and we can help you fix that problem.
20: And on top of that, we also have another promotion that we're running, which is half price on the low E glass for the next, at this point, 45 days, but it was for the 2 months. So it's a perfect time to replace your windows. Obviously, the weather's turning. It's beautiful out there today. A lot of construction is going to be happening from now on, and it's a great promotion to take advantage of.
22: And both of these promotions are running at all of the Finetco locations. You can go into any one of the stores, and like Evan just said, the 50% off the Lowe 366 glass that we're running right now on all Sturgis windows. That is going to be the new glass that you're going to need to meet the energy codes for the requirements in Massachusetts in some areas, and definitely in Rhode Island and Connecticut in all areas. So we encourage you guys to come in. The 50% off the glass is a great discount to really get a very good upgraded glass for your new windows. So you can come into any one of the Finetco locations, whether it's Coventry Lumber in Coventry, Rhode Island, E.L. Morse Lumber in Wareham, Mass., or West Haven Lumber in West Haven, Connecticut.
20: And before we dive into it, guys, as always, if you have any questions regarding what we're talking about right now on air or previous conversations, we're happy to answer any questions that you may have. And the call-in number is 401-438-9776. So I encourage you to do so if you have any concerns. So now that we went through some of the housekeeping items, Dan, do you want to just go through and introduce yourself? I know this is the second time that you're going to be on the show, so thank you for coming back. It's great to have you again. But I'll turn it over to you.
22: Dan was actually our first guest.
20: Oh, yeah, that's
22: on the
20: very
22: show,
20: true.
22: So yeah, we're happy to have him back.
21: It's been a while. I've been asked a lot on the street, you know, when I was going to make a comeback here. You know, it's been a pleasure. I think this is, you know, awesome what you guys do, and kind of, you know, give this information to homeowners, anybody listening out there, contractors. Obviously phenomenal, you know, biggest pain in the glass promotion. That's awesome. You know, I think this winter really made people realize, you know, how their house is going to react to that type of cold.
22: And they may actually have.
21: You know, when the snow was halfway up the glass,
22: right.
21: And, you know, and it's this condensation and everything like that. So I think you guys, your timing on that is great. Obviously phenomenal to be back. Coventry Lumber is a huge partner of ours, and we appreciate everything that they do. Hopefully they appreciate how we treat them as well. But that'll be off the mic when you guys tell me the truth.
20: No, we do.
21: All right. Good. So no, it's great to be back. I've actually, you know, little background. I've worked, at Finetco back in the day, you know, and was able to make some moves. And now I'm obviously with Reed Millwork. So now I'm going to get to be a partner, with the Finetco locations across Connecticut, Rhode Island, and Mass. It's been great. Reeb is a phenomenal company. I'm very fortunate to be there. Therma-Tru obviously is our bread and butter on the exterior doors. You know, because once again, that this winter really made people realize the amount of leaks or issues they have with their front door. You know, so we're trying to time it as best we can. You know, obviously phenomenal showroom showing the product itself, and the Therma-Tru name just carries so much weight to it. They've been around since 1983 when they invented the fiberglass door, and they always constantly making changes, making updates, adding colors, styles, and we've been a great partner of theirs, I'd like to think. So, you know, with our pre-finishing capabilities on these doors to help, you know, make a plug-and-play system, right? You can order an exterior door. It's already going to be finished to you. They'll be able to throw it right in, call it a day. You don't have to now chase another painter and, you know, write another check to somebody. In the sense of Reed Millwork, we've been partners with Coventry for going on, I would say, 12 years, give or take.
22: At least.
21: Yep. So, you know, it's been nothing but good things. You know, we are building the material and hanging the doors up in Smithfield, Rhode Island, and then obviously sending it down to our partners there at Coventry Lumber, you know, with good lead times, good quality, and, you know, I like to think good customer service, because I'm normally the one that's called when there is an issue, you know, but that's the nature of the beast in construction. You know, I think communication is everything. And what's at the Coventry Lumber employees' fingertips with our quoting tool makes it much easier. You can go in on a Saturday and actually get a quote on a door, right? Where back in the day it was collect the information on a Saturday, Monday make a call, and then you're chasing somebody to try to get that number to them. It's all right at their fingertips, which has been huge. And later in the segment too, we'll talk about some new products that Reeb has brought in as well, which is the cavity pocket door, as well as a SBP patio slider. You know, because once again, I was over at a friend's house, and trying to open his slider is a battle, to say the least, right? Rattling along that track. So it's, you know, this new patio slider that we brought in hopefully kind of puts that mind at ease. Quick turnaround, easy install, and great performance.
22: Yeah, and we'll get into those couple of products a little bit later. Most of the show today is going to be focused on Therma-Tru doors, the different types of doors that they have. Like Dan mentioned, some of the pre-finishing capabilities. And, you know, one thing I'm sure for those of you that know a little bit about the industry or maybe have done a little bit of research looking into a new front door or a new garage door or any new door on your home, Therma-Tru is certainly the leading name in the market. You know, like Dan said, inventing the fiberglass door in 1983, it's a very strong name. And I think as we go through this, Dan will explain why they have such good market recognition and why and how the doors are built so good all the way through the entire process. And that starts with Therma-Tru, with them making the slabs, then like Dan said, hanging the doors themselves, and maybe even going through and painting the entire doors. All six sides, frames, and everything, different colors that we'll get into in depth a little bit later on in the show. So to start off, let's just get into fiberglass doors, Therma-Tru versus a wood door, and why you would want to have a fiberglass door versus a wood door on your home.
21: So I always use the example of decking, right? So when you used to grab pressure-treated decking, right, or a cedar decking, there's the constant maintenance to it, right? And if you don't maintain it, it ends up failing faster, right? So the biggest difference I always talk about between like a fiberglass from Therma-Tru and a wood door itself is that maintenance facility, right? So if you get a pre-finished door from us, you get a 10-year finish on it, right? If you order that finish from us, and you get a lifetime warranty. When it comes to wood doors, there's a lot of caveats to those type of warranties, right? Do you have an overhang?
22: Mm-hmm.
21: You know, is it the highest grade in the sense of the build, right? Is it a mortise and tenon build, right? So when I say mortise and tenon, that is how they design and build the door itself to give it the strength, because it's wood, right? And everybody knows wood is a living thing, and it's going to move, it's going to expand, and so on. So there's that, always that maintenance part on the wood doors that people maybe not realize. And so when something fails in a couple of years because the sun's on it all the time and they're not maintaining the finish, and it's 4 years down the line, it doesn't look as good as when they originally bought it, then they're calling us saying, hey, what's going on? Why is this? Oh, per the warranty, you have to maintain it. You have to keep up with it. You know, there's a lot more to it. Where it seems the direction that everybody's going is they want something that is little to no maintenance.
22: Right.
21: Right.
22: Right.
21: And that's what you're going to get with that fiberglass door.
22: Mm-hmm.
21: Now, the caveat to it, there are custom capabilities that wood doors have, right? And obviously with the fiberglass doors, there's no customization to it. Obviously you can cut down the height on it, right? So because we're in New England,
22: yep,
21: so there's more 6'6 doors out there than people realize, right? And
22: right,
21: on that remodeling game, we can cut down, but the widths is where, you know, things get interesting and where it comes into play.
22: Mm-hmm.
21: But there's so many different styles that the fiberglass has that it pretty much mimics. You know, there's not many things that you can't get in fiberglass that you can only get in wood. Right. Mm-hmm. But that's a question that in conversation that, you know, sales rep at Coventry Lumber will have with you. Right. What's the look that you're looking for? A lot of people like that wood look, but you can still get that in a fiberglass. And that is basically the fiberglass skin itself is grained. So, mm-hmm, for instance, we have the Fiber Classic Mahogany to start. That is grained like it looks like a mahogany wood. Right. But it's, best part is, it's not actual wood,
22: yep,
21: right? It's just a fiberglass skin.
22: Mm-hmm.
21: So the capabilities of that fiberglass really kind of covers the gambit on what that graining that you would want on it.
22: Mm-hmm. That's, and we'll get right into it, I guess. You know, the Fiber Classic is one of the lines that Therma-Tru offers, and that's going to be the fiberglass option with, like you just mentioned, a mahogany, or you can get it with an oak skin as well, right?
21: Correct. So how the tiers work is your first tier is going to be what we call a smooth star door, which is a paint grade, and the fiber classic, right? And the mahogany or the oak, which is once again that graining based product. Okay. Various different widths on that. You know, obviously 6'8", 7'0" height, right? Which is another big topic out there as well. A lot of people are trying to get that 7'0" height. Obviously new construction, you may be seeing some of that 8'0" height.
22: Mm-hmm.
21: And then they have some side lights that will look good with that as well, in the same type of graining to it. Then as you step up, that next tier is going to be what they call classic craft. So classic craft is even closer to a look of a wood door, right? So a classic craft door, the interior of the door is designed with LVLs, right? So it's like a structural wood, so it's giving you that solid feel, right?
22: Mm-hmm.
21: That solid square nose, square edge to it. Once again, ton of different, it's called an architecturally correct door, right? So a little bit larger of a glass style to it. That you can get in fir, mahogany. There's also a newer walnut look to it with the lines. The best thing I can say, and I say this to a lot of sales reps, is that the Therma-Tru website is phenomenal.
22: Mm-hmm.
21: You can go to the Therma-Tru website. There's design your door. It kind of helps you walk through it, right? That will give you the visualization of what you're looking for your door to look like. The nitty-gritty of it, where it comes to jam sizes, jam types, things like that, that's kind of, I take that as like a step two, right? That Therma-Tru website will really help you narrow down, hey, this is the look that I want.
22: Right.
21: And then you can, you know, work on that nitty-gritty stuff when it comes to the jam sizes, the swings, and so on. Mm-hmm. But to get that visualization of this is the type of door that I want, the look that I want, really helps the overall process much more.
22: Yeah, and that's always a great place to start, because there's a lot of different options out there nowadays with different panel styles, different glass styles, different sizes of glass, side lights, like you said. So it is definitely a good idea to first go online, look at some pictures, see what you like, and then come on into one of our locations, and any one of our sales associates can help you out and get you with that door that you want to end up with.
21: And you can even find an installer off the website as well, a certified installer. You know, as we've talked about in the last show, you're able to go on there, right, get certified, so you know somebody understands the process of how to install it and the correct things to do to help you prevent from leaking and so on, and so, or you know, not operating correctly. So, you know, it kind of kills two birds with one stone. You can get the product that you're looking for, the look, as well as a certified installer.
22: That's great.
20: Yeah, and I think that's a great start to the show, and I think we'll dive into more of the capabilities once we come back. But you're listening to the Fineco wake up call. It's 8:22, and we'll be back to you soon.
17: How did I lose weight? And I did. Lean, right here. I did. I love this stuff. Listen, Brickhouse Nutrition been with me for a long time. So chatting with Miles, I'm up at like 235. 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
22: Welcome back, everybody. 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I'm your show host, Ryan Finnegan, in studio today with Evan Finnegan and Dan Strubing from Reeb and Therma-Tru. So in the first segment, we got into a little bit about the different types of fiberglass doors that Reeb and Therma-Tru offer, being the Fiber Classic, Smooth Star, and Classic Craft. You'll hear us mentioning those names a little bit more later on in the show, as well as we really get deeper into what those doors can do for you and some pre-finishing capabilities. But a couple of things that I wanted to go over with Dan in studio today is some of the things that Therma-Tru is able to do to their doors that, to me, is really important for a homeowner to understand and really makes the doors last and prevents from rot happening or any replacement reasons coming up in the future. And when I say that, one of the main things that I like to think about is the frame saver jam, Dan, and what that is it being a composite jam so that water doesn't wick up. And this area, if you want to explain where that is on the door and why that is a important area to be composite and why rot happens there a lot.
21: Yeah, so this is kind of the overall scope of doors in general, right? So when you hear of what we call a frame saver jam, right, you may call it rot proof, right? Everybody remembers back in the day when that snow build up on that back garage door that nobody uses and the snow's sitting there, what can happen on the jam is it is a finger jointed material, okay? So what can happen over time is it can wick moisture if it's not finished. So a pivot that we did was we brought in the frame saver jam. So what that consists of is the bottom 6 inches is actually a composite material, right? You're going to hear me talk about composite material a lot, right? Because that is something that is low maintenance to it. So as soon as you finish it, if there is buildup of snow in that area, you don't have to worry about that rotting out, mm-hmm. right? Then there's finger joints around. You'll still, you know, you go to these older houses, somebody's trying to do a quick repair on it, right? When that's rotting out, they're cutting it out with a jigsaw, whatever they may be using on it. This kind of helps prevent that, mm-hmm. right? So in addition to that, as you, once again, step up to different types of jams, right, or better performing jams, we have what we call an on guard. Everything that I reference here as well today, our website, reeb.com, under resources, we have catalogs as well, which was also go in depth on this. We have a learning center on our site as well. It's used a lot. You know, I label it as like a Google for doors, yep. right? So as we go through this, if there is kind of questions you may have on it, Reeb.com under resources, all of our catalogs right there that kind of help lay everything out.
22: You can always call in, of course, while we're on the air right now. Phone number, as always, 401-438-9776. That's 401-438-WPRO. And you can call in and ask about anything that we're talking about right now with Dan being in studio today.
21: Yeah. So on to that composite jam. So we have a full composite jam. Okay. So what that consists of, and the best example that I use is if you take a piece of Trex decking, right? It's a composite material. You pick it up in the middle. There's not as much warp, right? Those two ends of the board don't hit the ground on it. So that's that composite material. It's more strength to it. And as long as it's finished, you don't have that worries that you would with a wood. Right? Because once again, back onto that wood, there's maintaining to it, there's consistent maintenance. This composite jam, you're able to paint it, keep it, install it, and call it a day.
22: And we're saying jam right now for everybody who's listening. That's basically the frame of the door, what the door hinges are attached to that then gets installed into the opening of your house.
21: Correct, right. So you'll order a slab and a jam, it is hung. It's where those where those hinges are, where the lock engages with on the jam itself, right? Mm-hmm. And different thicknesses on that and so on. Mm-hmm. But the material wise, the composite is one of these safer bets.
22: Yep.
21: Right? You're going to get better performance out of it for a longer period of time.
22: Mm-hmm.
21: And we look at those types of things and, you know, where can we get a more dependable product, right? Mm-hmm. Everybody likes the look of wood, but not that maintaining to it, right? So
22: right.
21: Even the designs of the Therma-True doors, there's no wood structure to it, right? Now, there's inlays inside the door because of how Therma-True produces its skinned product, right? So they produce a skin, they slide it through, they put the edges on and compact it together, okay? So the interior of that door is foam as well as wood around the outskirts where you're going to have your handle set, right? Because you want extra strength there, mm-hmm. okay? Mm-hmm. And then on the edges is a composite material. So once again, a low maintenance material mm-hmm. once it is finished.
22: Yep.
21: Okay. That really allows you to not have to worry about it long term. And right. obviously with a lifetime warranty, if there's a glass issue, anything like that, you can get those parts and pieces, you know, under a warranty.
22: Mm-hmm.
21: And in addition to that, Reeb actually will do a year. Well, with Coventry, we have a 2-year warranty on the labor. Right. Mm-hmm. So let's pretend door comes to you and there's some sort of issue to it. We have a 2-year window that Reeb would send a service tech out there, purchased a door purchase from Coventry Lumber. We'll send a tech out there. They'll take a look and we'll see how we can assess it. Right.
22: Yep.
21: But going with the more less maintenance material in the jam, obviously in the fiberglass door itself, there's less likely of an issue coming up as you would with a wood door.
22: Yeah. And I think it's very important to understand and to know that you can get a full composite door system where it will be your jam, your door will be completely wrapped, there will be no exposed wood that you have to worry about ever wicking up any water or rotting or anything like that. So as Dan has mentioned a couple of times, everything is moving towards low maintenance. Everybody wants zero maintenance, but the zero maintenance just doesn't exist yet. It's always a little bit of maintenance is necessary to make sure that your new door or whatever it is that you're buying is going to last as long as it should last. And the Therma-Tru doors, any one of the Fiber Classic, Smooth Star, Classic Craft is a great option to go with for the longevity of exterior doors.
21: And especially with the sizing, as I said, you know, they have 6'8" doors, they have 7'0" and 8'0", right? So 8 foot and 7 foot, right? Larger doors. And
22: becoming more popular.
21: Everybody likes to look, right? You know, when you're doing a new construction house, you get those higher ceilings,
22: right?
21: Right. You know, the house I have, I'm not fitting anything bigger than a 6'8". You know, that's the old New England style, right?
22: Yep.
21: I think my head's almost hitting the ceiling.
22: Right.
21: But, you know, when you go to those larger size, like another safety precaution that is out there is what we call a multi-point lock, okay? So a multi-point lock, all right, is a mechanism that will engage in the jamb in three different areas, right? So you may say, wow, well, that's why important. Well, obviously security. It's added security to it, okay? It also helps down the line of a warp. Right. So for that, if you have an 8 foot door and your only locking point is one area, there's more likely for that to move.
22: Yeah.
21: Right. So with the multi point, when you engage that, it keeps everything nice and tight, nice and sealed. Therma-Tru has done a phenomenal job with their multi point. There's obviously numerous different handle options. Okay. And we're actually working to get other handles like from M-Tech. Right. Some nicer look to it. Right. More availability to it. And then also, in addition, Reeb Millwork brought in another multi-point lock called the panel lock. All right, panel lock is a great, I see it as a remodeler's dream, right? You're able to use 95% of what Slage handle sets have to offer, right? So that would be the keypads, right, the Bluetooths, right? Because a lot of multi-points will not work with those types of systems due to chewing the battery, right? It ends up using too much force, too much power out of that battery to engage that lock, so they're not capable with it. Where this panel lock is able to use those Bluetooths, those keypads, and so on, and still engage the lock, right? So we try to kind of cover, you know, we look at what holes maybe we can try to fill, right? And we want to give, in some cases, you could argue, too many options, right?
22: Yep.
21: But the more questions you ask on it, right, the more you can have a conversation with a sales rep. Hey, here's the scenario. Here's where I live. Here's where the door faces, things like that. Coventry Lumber, their employees, Finetco in general, can just help you guide to a product that is going to work for you, right? And once again, on our site, this kind of goes over the stuff as well, but multi-points, we seem to, you know, we look to be, I think, bigger as we keep going because of these door sizes.
22: Yeah, multi-point is a great feature to add to your door for added security. Keep that door nice and straight, top, bottom, and middle. It's going to be engaging into that jamb to make sure that as it moves, it'll all move together and won't warp or anything. So that is a great option. And the panel lock with the different options for the hardware has been, at least in my opinion, really a great addition as well. So we'd love for you guys to come in. We can show you these options, explain to you how they all operate, and show you what handles you can use with those. So we're going to hop to a quick break here. It is 8:33, and you're listening to the Finetco Wake Up Call. We'll be right back.
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25: You know, it's interesting. 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Just in recent years, however, we as a society have really begun to think about preventing certain ailments much, much earlier. Case in point, new study out of Northwestern University School of Medicine found the mid-30s are a major turning point for men's heart health. For women, about a decade later. But for the men, this is the time when you really need to be thinking about your heart health seriously. At a bare minimum, start seeing a primary care doctor once a year just to get your blood pressure and cholesterol checked. You can also look up and then do your best to follow what is known as the American Heart Association's Life's Essential Eight. These are things everyone can do to decrease the risk of heart disease. I'm Dr. Sanjay Gupta, helping you live a better life.
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22: Welcome back to the Finetco wake-up call. This is Ryan Finnegan in studio today with Evan Finnegan and Dan Strubing from Reeb Millwork and Therma-True. So we've been talking a lot about the Therma-True doors, the different doors that they have to offer, with the Fiber Classic, Classic Craft. We've talked a little bit about Smooth Star that we'll get into a little bit later on in this segment too. But what I really want to talk about now is something that I think is just like the last segment with the multi-point lock and some of the capabilities that make the door last longer. This kind of goes to the same point in the pre-finishing capabilities that Reeb has and Therma-True offers with a lot of different colors that you guys have, custom color capabilities, and the warranty that goes into that. So, Dan, why don't you explain a little bit about the pre-finish capabilities that Reeb and Therma-True have?
21: Yeah, so we have taken huge steps in the pre-finishing capabilities down at Reeb. We make it down in Bethlehem, Pennsylvania, as well as Barclay, Maryland. There's a factory finish to it. Okay, we offer 12 stains, 22 paints, and then custom colors in any Sherwin-Williams color. Okay, mm-hmm. Which I think is always important, right? When you paint your house, you may want a specific color. Mm-hmm. That has been a new capability of us for the last year and a half or so, and it has been phenomenal. Very simple process, right? All we need is that Sherwin-Williams code, which is an SW code. You give that to the sales rep over there at Finetco. They'll be able to enter it in our quoting tool 2G. And what will actually come out is a photo of the door with that color on it.
22: Wow.
21: So it kind of helps visually, helps you understand kind of how that's going to look.
22: Yeah.
21: Okay.
20: And for a custom color, Dan, how much time does that add to the lead time?
21: It adds about a week.
20: Oh, so that's not bad.
21: Yep. So not bad at all. You know, right now, as of today, our lead time sits about 6 to 7 weeks. Okay.
22: For a pre-finished door.
21: For a pre-finished door. Yep. And then obviously with that, you get that 10-year warranty to it, right? So it's that peace of mind.
22: Right.
21: You get that door, you install it, it's already painted, it's, you know, it's factory finished to it. It's going to be held under warranty because every time we have that warranty conversation, the first thing we ask is, did you finish all six sides of the door?
22: Right.
21: As we talked about that, six sides in the last show, right?
22: Mm-hmm.
21: Top, front, back, both sides and the bottom.
22: Mm-hmm.
21: That's always the question that we have to ask on it because a door will fail if you do not finish it. Okay, just like any product.
22: Yeah, and I think it's important, too, with that six sides. When you get it pre-finished from the factory, this door is being completely turned all the way around on all its sides, being sprayed everywhere. It's being baked onto the door itself, so that's why it has such a strong finish and can last so long. And then you know that all six sides got painted.
21: Yeah.
22: You know, it's to paint six sides of a door, you have to take the door off the hinges.
21: Correct. You got to take it down. You got to paint everything. And in our process of pre-finishing, we actually pre-finish all the bits and pieces of that door and then assemble it. So it's not as though we are putting everything together. We're standing the door up and we're spraying it and putting mm-hmm. a baked-on finish on it. We finish every single aspect of that door before we put it all together,
22: mm-hmm.
21: right? To give it that extra step, right? That extra safety measure. And that's what also kind of goes into why we offer that 10-year warranty on the finish itself.
22: Yep. And I know, I'm sure you're going to mention it. I'm going to beat you to it right now. But if you go on Reeb's website on the Learning Center, I'm sure there's videos of this that you could see the door going through, you know, the oven, I guess I'll call it itself, after it gets sprayed down and it's being baked onto the door, which is really, it's a cool process to see. So you could see that video. You know, if the customers are listening and you'd like to get out to one of the Reeb locations, Finetco is more than happy to get that set up for you too and bring you out there to see that. Dan, do you guys finish? Obviously, you do fiberglass doors. Will you guys pre-finish a wood door?
21: So we do not pre-finish wood doors. Wood doors, when you buy it, it is something you're going to have to finish on site. All right, have your contractor bring out. Now, wood doors, you know, that staining aspect is tough, right? You stain it too dark, you can't get it back lighter, right? So it's a tricky game. You know, if you do buy a wood door and you want it stained, you know, do your research on the gentleman as well, because staining is tough. Okay.
4: Yeah, right.
21: On the fiberglass, when we stain a product, and once again, on our, if you actually go to YouTube, we have a great videos on there showing it. There is actually an employee with a paintbrush, you know, giving the strokes to it to actually showing the stain to help that staining in the graining itself.
4: Mm-hmm.
21: And once, you know, I have not heard any complaints when they see it, it looks like a wood door, right?
4: Yeah,
21: it's got that graining to it. It's got the brush strokes with it as well to really bring out that graining. And it gives a phenomenal look to it.
22: Yeah, and you guys have the 10-year warranty for the pre-finished door if that comes out of the factory from you guys. You guys also will sell same-day stain kits that you could use if you want it, if you didn't get a pre-finished door from the factory. Maybe you have a trusted painter that you've been working with for a while, but you want to have that stain from Therma-True, and I believe that also comes with a extended warranty on that.
21: As long as it's finished correctly, right? So that same day stain kit comes with your top coat, your bottom coat, and so on and so forth. It's a multi-step process.
22: Yep.
21: And as long as you follow that and do all sides, mm-hmm. you'll still be able to keep that warranty to it. Not so much the 10-year, but still that lifetime warranty with that door.
22: Gotcha. Okay. So that's a good way to, like I said, if you have a trusted painter, if you have somebody that you know takes care of you and will have no concern about painting all six sides, you can still get that Therma-True or Reeb finished color and do that yourself in the field.
21: And it comes with a lifetime warranty. And the reason that we're able to carry that is because of how we build the door. We build the door and we hang the door in a jam under Therma-True specs. So that what that allows us to do is it gives us that full system warranty. Okay. A lot of times you may run into items or products that are hodgepodge, right? Different jams, different doors, kind of all put together. The Therma-True name carries that full system warranty, which means it covered the whole kit and caboodle of that door. Right?
22: So you can, that warranty falls under any part of the door, whether it's the frame, the jam, the door itself.
21: Yep, as long as it's failed, right? If little Timmy throws a baseball through the glass, right, obviously that's not covered under a warranty, right?
4: Yep.
21: You know, always got to be outright against that. Or the old landscapers, you know, shooting it through, shooting a rock from the lawnmower. But as long as it's not, you know, that type of issue, it's normally under warranty.
22: Yep. Well, that's good to know that Therma-True has such a good warranty on their products. And then I know you mentioned earlier, too, with the partnership that we have with Reeb, we also have a 2-year labor warranty on our products as well. If something does go wrong, we can help you out on that end. Reeb being such strong partners with Therma-True, I think one of the main things or one of the biggest selling points for you guys is how much you guys have to offer in stock at your locations, and it being is it 95% of what Therma-True has to offer you guys have in stock?
21: Yep. So one of our 5 locations, we're located in Rhode Island, New York, Maryland, Pennsylvania, and North Carolina. So within those 5 branches, okay, we stock 95% of what Therma-True has to offer.
4: Mm-hmm.
21: Okay. So once again, on our site, we have kind of our in-stock catalogs. Obviously, if you even just get a Therma-True full-line catalog, we stock 95% of what they have to offer. All right. We're always a strong believer of you really can't sell from an empty cart.
4: Mm-hmm.
21: Right.
4: Mm-hmm.
21: Now, there's a lot of options out there.
4: Yeah.
21: Right. I mean, that book is very thick. Okay. But we cover the gambit of what we see the most of. Okay. And even if it's a special order, lead time's not that bad. I'll be able to get that in. We could pre-finish that as well. But we cover the gambit with Therma-True, which I think makes the overall buying process much easier.
22: Yep. And one of those, I think it's a newer product category for Therma-True that you guys have a lot of it in stock, which I think is really cool, is the Pulse doors.
21: Yeah, the Pulse is a very interesting look. There's a lot of different designs that you can go with that.
22: Like a contemporary
21: glass
22: door kind of look.
21: Yep. And so you'll have those 4 little insert glasses in a design, right? Or that long, elongated, almost like a side light glass in your door. There's a lot of customization that you can go with that.
4: Mm-hmm.
21: That gives it that, I would say, interesting look, right?
22: Right.
21: You know, we follow, obviously, market trends. If I think most of the doors we're selling now or that you see is going to be that craftsman look, right, which is going to be that top quarter light, right, maybe with 2 panels going down, right,
22: yep.
21: Recessed panel. Everybody wants that recessed panel, you know, getting away from that raised panel look to it. Pulse, I think, gives that nice mix to it, you know, to give you that type of different look with those smaller glasses, right?
22: And these Pulse doors with the smaller glasses, more sleek, more contemporary designs on them, these are all, the Pulse falls under technically, would it be the Smooth Star category in that it's not going to have a wood grain on it and it's going to be smooth, ready for paint? paint in the field, or you can still pre-finish these doors as well?
21: You can still, yep, we can still pre-finish those as well. Anything in that Therma-True umbrella, we're able to pre-finish.
22: And these are going to be smooth, though, right?
21: Correct.
22: These don't have a wood grain?
21: Yep, they have smooth skin to it, in that Smooth Star paint grade.
22: And the Smooth Star, we've mentioned that a couple of times. The Smooth Star door is going to, it's built the same exact way as a fiber classic door. It's very similar to the Classic Craft, too. They're all fiberglass doors. The only difference being that the Smooth

0: size, right?
1: Exactly. So, we try to really give as many options as possible. And in that catalog, you'll be able to see it. And, you know, once you kind of, if you start with the Therm-A-Tru website, right, you'll be able to kind of go through, pick the graining that you want. It kind of helps you walk through it.
0: Mm-hmm.
1: And it actually produces a quote. Now, there's no monetary value on that quote, but hey, here's the specs for it. You can get over to the sales reps at Finetco, and they'll be able to navigate it through our system to help you build the door and get you a hard price on that.
2: Yeah, that always helps, of course, to have those specs already there and you know what you want. If you don't know, our sales associates can certainly walk you through that whole process and help you find exactly what you do want. One thing with Therm-A-Tru too, and they're always coming out with new products and keeping up with the current trends and what's popular in the different areas really all around the country. One thing that is popular this year in a new product is the three-quarter light that we're seeing, three-quarter light glass door with a shaker panel on the bottom. So why don't you just explain to the listeners what that is when I say a shaker panel and three-quarter light door?
1: Yeah, so once again, going on trends, right, what we see a lot is that shaker panel. So it is a recessed panel in the door, okay? Most doors you probably see out there, older doors, are going to be that, what they call the raised panel. A recessed is a recessed panel on the bottom of that door, okay? When he says three-quarter light, that's three-quarters of the door is glass, okay? Mm. So earlier when I mentioned craftsman, a craftsman is that quarter light, just the top. There's half light, three-quarter lights, and full lights. Once again, a trend that we've seen, a lot of people like that three-quarter light, right? A lot of glass, a lot of specialty glass.
2: Bring some more light in.
1: Bring some more light in. Now, the worry that people have is, oh, I don't want somebody to see into my house, right? I don't like that much glass. There's decorative options that Therm-A-Tru offers as well that has some opaqueness to it, right? So you can't see through it. It's a little more blurry, so you don't have to have that worry to it. So if you do like that larger glass, I like to show it, but you want to still have some privacy and obviously there's security to it, you can get those types of different decorative glasses that help blend everything, so you still get the look that you want.
2: Yeah, decorative glasses with different color glasses in there sometimes, and then there's all different privacy glasses too. And we have a very nice sample at Coventry location is a door where you can basically swipe on an iPad and it will show you the differences of what the glass is going to look like. It has, you know, some plants and stuff in the background, so you can see how much privacy you're going to get. So there's a lot of different glass options that are available. Always changing different options as well and bringing in what's popular too. So that's just another way that Therm-A-Tru stays current with all the trends.
1: Yep, and it's available in side lights as well. So if you have your door in three-quarter light with some decorative, you can probably get a side light as well with that same glass in it to keep it consistent.
0: Mm-hmm.
3: Yeah, and I think right now would be a great time to break, and when we come back, we can maybe talk a little bit more about the patio doors, as that's a new product line for you guys that you are brought into stock. So you're listening to the Finetco Wake Up Call. It is 8:50. 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
4: Evan Finnegan and Dan Strubing from Reeve and Thermatru. So in the first couple of segments, we've talked a lot about the different types of doors that Thermatru has to offer, the different pre-finishing capabilities that they have to offer, which then leads to their warranty. And now I want to talk about a couple of different newer products that I've seen out at some trade shows recently and that Reeb is now stocking as well, which is very exciting. And the first one I want to talk about that Dan has mentioned already is the SBP slider. So, Dan, why don't you talk a little bit about that, why you're so excited about it being on the ground and how it can fit into some of the homeowners and listeners.
5: Yeah, so I get excited about doors, right? And anytime we bring in a new product, it's always exciting to be able to bring that out to folks and hopefully help close a deal, right? Help them kind of make something come to life that they've wanted. Mm-hmm. So we brought in what we call an SBP slider, okay? It's a patio slider. It is vinyl. A couple different tiers to it, right? Obviously, you can get just the white finish. And then there's also a black and white finish, right? So black on the exterior, white on the interior, right? Because everybody likes the look of the black windows on the outside, so you can help keep that consistent. Now, the biggest piece of this is that it's already pre-built. So all we're doing here at the shop in Smithfield is we're sliding it off. We're sending it right down to Coventry Lumber, so it's a quick, short lead time, mm-hmm. and it's an easy install.
4: Nice. Okay?
5: One of the nice little caveats they have is they have a 650 series, okay, is the step up. There's actually a pine stiffener that is installed on both edges of the door, okay? Now, you may ask, why is that important, right? Why is that cost more? Vinyl has a chance to move, right? Like any type of product, right? If you have a...
4: Everything will move,
5: right,
4: really.
5: It's going to move, right? So what that stiffener does, it gives you more strength, more rigidity, okay? Mm-hmm. So, for instance, I went to a good friend's house. It's a battle to open up his slider. It's jumping, it's rattling on the track, right? I still haven't convinced him to buy a slider yet.
4: You saw him a door yet?
5: Yeah, I'm working on that part. I don't know if, you know, it's a good friend, so I think that's why he's hesitant on it.
4: Let me talk to him.
5: Yeah, I'll send him in. But this allows you much smoother access to it with, obviously, a lock as well. Yep. So the convenience factor, the speed factor is where that comes into play, right? If you're just doing a quick job, if you're on the job and, you know, the homeowner, right, your contractor throws in, you know, hey, we'll do a slider. We can get it quick. It's not that longer 4-week lead time, right, maybe 5-week. Mm. It's much quicker. They can grab it and go and make the install, right, especially if you're already redoing your siding, right, or if you're already redoing your windows. Mm-hmm. When you have that type of work already going on, that's the time to really kind of add other objects to it, right? Because you already got somebody there. You don't have to try to rehire somebody to get you back out.
4: Yeah, and you may not be planning to replace your patio door maybe, but you're doing your siding, and when you open things up, sometimes you find things that you don't want to find and you have to address them. So this is a good option, like Dan just said. If you have, maybe your house is open, the siding's off, and you realize that you have some issues going on, this is a quick lead time option. And I believe one of the series, it may be the entry level, that quick lead time on it, great price point, but it's the handing on it is reversible as well.
5: Correct. Yeah. So you'd actually have to pick the handing to it. So once you get the actual unit itself, you're taking that whole kit and caboodle and you can cartwheel it, right? So you're putting it on top or bottom either way, and to get that handing that you want on it. Mm-hmm. And even a step up to it, because once again, trends and we see it more, there's an option with the blinds between the glass. Right, so now you don't have to have those curtains hanging on that door.
4: Yeah.
5: You're going to have blinds built right into the door itself, right, with that mechanism to make it go up and down, open and close, and so on and so forth. So we try to cover the gambit on that. And in Providence, we stock the 6'0", 6'8" size, right, so 6 foot wide, 6 foot 8 tall.
4: Mm-hmm.
5: down in our Bethlehem facility, which is obviously just a transfer away.
4: Yep.
5: We have up to 9 foot, you know, four panels and two panels that we get some large sizes to it.
4: Yep.
5: You know, because obviously houses are getting bigger.
4: Right.
5: Anything new construction is getting bigger on it. So it's a good price point to still get you that size that you want.
4: But a 6.0, 6.8 standard size door that you have stocked in Providence, if I order it, how long will it take to get to my location?
5: You should see it within a week.
4: Okay. So, you know, like I said, if you're going through that your project, you need to get a door in there quickly. This is a great option to do that. The Therma-Tru doors themselves have a very similar lead time too for the ones that they have in stock if it's not going to be pre-finished. So anything that you're getting from Finetco, from Reeve and Therma-Tru is a very quick lead time to help you get in and out of your project very quickly.
6: And we are coming to the end of this show. So thank you very much, Dan, for being on again. And I'm sure it's not going to be the last time, but thank you very much for being here today. And before we conclude our show, as always, guys, the biggest pain in the glass, I can't stress it enough. Please send in your photos, include your name, phone number, number of windows, and the location of your project. It's a very simple process, and all we need you to do is submit that photos to us, to our email at wakeupcall@finetco.net, and then we will be selecting the winner, and it's going to be a great process, and we're going to really highlight it. So I encourage you guys to send those in, and then obviously take advantage of the other promotion that we have going on, which is regarding the low-E glass for the next 45 days or so at this point. Any questions regarding what shows are coming up, as always, you can find our information on our website at finetco.net on the wake-up call. And a little teaser to who's going to be coming on next week is Dave Callett with Keylink Railing. So I encourage you guys to tune in next week, and I hope you guys have a great rest of your weekend and enjoy the weather. See you next week.
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8: From ABC News, I'm Chuck Sievertson. Taiwan is pressing its case for a U.S. weapons deal after President Trump said he's not decided whether to go through with it. Taiwan says U.S. arms sales to the island have been a cornerstone of regional peace and stability. ABC News senior political correspondent Rachel Scott.
9: She came to the summit with a warning. The U.S.-China relationship would enter a very dangerous situation if President Trump interferes with China's goal of seizing Taiwan, an independent island democracy. President Trump would not say whether he will approve a $14 billion arms package for Taiwan.
10: I think the last thing we need right now is a war. That's 9,500 miles away.
9: The president claims he made fantastic trade deals, that China agreed to buy soybeans and 200 Boeing planes, but no specifics yet.
8: While there are few details about any definite specific deal made during the Beijing summit with Presidents Trump and Xi, China is saying it's granted a 5-year extension to hundreds of U.S. beef companies to keep selling to the Chinese market, though it indicates the decision was made before the summit, and it does not guarantee anyone in China will buy American beef. It's a lack of trust that's the biggest obstacle in negotiations to end the war with the U.S., says Iran's foreign minister today, adding that Iran would be open to diplomatic help, particularly from China, its biggest oil customer. The Pentagon canceling deployment of about 4,200 Army troops set to head to Poland. ABC News senior Pentagon reporter Louis Martinez.
11: The Pentagon said that this was something that had been planned. It was part of a multi-layered option. And in fact, they called out reporting that this was a last-minute kind of a thing. But yet we know from our reporting that this was something that was done very last minute, given that we know that troops are notified just early this week that they were no longer going.
8: Workers at the nation's busiest commuter railroad, Long Island's, went on strike after midnight over pay and health care issues. You're listening to ABC News.
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8: U.S. and Nigerian forces killed a leader of the Islamic State terrorist group in Nigeria yesterday, says President Trump. Thousands of travelers affected in New York. Long Island Railroad workers went on strike after midnight. More on that from this commuter.
14: Coming home is the real hiccup because I'm able to get on the train and I can get back to Ronkonkoma from Penn Station in about an hour and 20 minutes, whereas if I tried to drive home, it would be 3 hours easy.
8: Management wanted to reduce health care contributions for new employees to offset pay raises. An Israeli air attack in Gaza killed the leader of Hamas's military wing, one of the last surviving architects of the October 7th, 2023 attacks that triggered the war in Gaza, says the Israeli military. It's Saturday, May 16th. On this day in 1960, the first working laser was demonstrated at Hughes Research Labs in Malibu, California, by a physicist, Theodore Maiman. Graduating from medical school, Dawn Zeitgeist Kraft in Grand Rapids, Michigan. Also awaiting confirmation from the Guinness Book for the world's oldest graduating med student at 72. She raised four children, and though spending most of her life in the medical field, family obligations delayed her career goal. She will be 73 when she starts an internship this July.
15: Well, honey, I go, you know, life is really short. And I looked at him and I said, I still want to go to med school. And he goes, you're crazy. I said, I know.
8: She's the mother of ABC News chief meteorologist Ginger Z. Chuck Sievertson, ABC News.
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0: Good morning and happy Saturday. It is a spectacular day out there today and a great weekend. And we are in for a stretch, if you are liking the warmer weather. We are in for a stretch of very nice weather over the next few days. Temperatures possibly hitting 80 degrees and near the middle of the week, maybe 90. So it's a beautiful stretch of weather, nice and sunny. And, you know, we need it. We need the rain, but maybe it can rain at night once in a while. That'll be all right. My name is Tony DeJesus. 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We are here every Saturday taking your phone calls regarding the things that bug you out there and whether those things are termites or ants or flies or hornets or wasps, silverfish, bedbugs, and of course, mice and rats and wildlife issues, skunks, raccoons, coyotes, birds, whatever it is, pick up the phone, give me a call. 438-WPRO and toll-free 1-800-321-WPRO. And I have some exciting news for our family anyway. Tomorrow, I will have the pleasure of going down to the University of Rhode Island down there in Kingston, the Kingston campus. The alma mater, by the way, of my producer on the other side of the glass who keeps me on time and plays our music. And Sam, she's going to graduate. My granddaughter is going to be graduating tomorrow. So I'm going to be there to watch her graduate, get her diploma. She's getting her degree in molecular neuroscience. I even have trouble pronouncing it. Molecular neuroscience. And then she's already been accepted into the master's program. So she'll be starting her master's degree in September in pharmaceutical sciences. So I am so, so proud. Sue and I are just so proud of her, the way she's developed. She's a deanless student and just a brilliant kid.
21: The URI graduations, they normally get a nice speaker, and they'll say something. So you'll walk out of there with something.
0: Good. And I'm, you know, just walking out of there watching her get a diploma is good enough for me. But if the speaker is good and entertaining, that'll be great, too. I'd love to see. And if I remember, because my daughter, her mother, graduated from URI with a degree in dietary sciences. And when she graduated, they had, like, I guess, four or five different areas on the campus where the different people are graduating from. And I know she's going to be in the gym.
21: Yeah, in is it in the arena for where basketball plays? Mm-hmm. I forget what it's called. And I should know this.
0: I'm drawing a blank, too. I remember Keeney Gym, but it's not Keeney Gym. It was before Keeney Gym. But really, it's a beautiful campus down there. People don't realize what a gem we have at the University of Rhode Island. And a lot of people say, "Oh, yeah, you go to the state school." Oh, let me tell you, that was her first choice to go to, and she did well with it.
21: You know what I just learned is that URI campus is kind of off topic, but I've been thinking about this. We have a nuclear reactor.
0: Yes, down by the water, I believe.
21: Yeah, which is, I just learned that.
0: And, yep.
21: Think about
0: that, you know.
21: Yeah,
0: and there are other sciences. I mean, their oceanography, their turf farm is just like one of the best in the country. Their research and their development of cures, working for Lyme disease with ticks, and research with Dr. Tom Mather down there. We did just some amazing programs down at the University of Rhode Island. So we are just so proud of our granddaughter Delania Batacola graduating with the master's, going into the master's program, but her degree is molecular neuroscience. She wants to study cures for Alzheimer's. So she just got into it and just loves it. So we're proud of her. And I know, Sam, you are proud of your degree, too, down at URI.
21: I am. It wasn't molecular neuroscience, but I did all right.
0: Yeah, that's all that counts. Our phone number's here if you want to get online with me, 438-WPRO and toll-free 1-800-321-WPRO. Today is the International Day of Light, and if you listened to the news before I came on the air, today is celebrating the anniversary of the gentleman who discovered the laser. And he was a physicist and an engineer. His name was Theodore Maynard, and he celebrated. He developed the laser, and you know, for those of us who did some teaching when I used to do the teaching for Big Blue Bug Solutions, and I taught for the Rhode Island Department of Health, the Food Service Inspectors, and down at URI, I taught the pest control courses. Down, you know, having a laser pointer, just revelation. You know, before I can remember having this long extension of a pointer there that you would point out PowerPoints on a board. But now with the laser, you're able to just zip right in on it. You get that little red dot there, and work well. But not only is it the International Day of Light, but it is the National Love a Tree Day. You know, and trees are just so important to us. You know, about the exchange of oxygen, how they do that. If you remember that back in your days of school and science and how they purify the air. It's National Love a Tree Day. And it's also National Mimosa Day. Yes, Mimosa Day. And on Mother's Day, my son had a Mother's Day brunch. My son Kyle hosted for the moms and the family. And mimosas were flowing freely, let me tell you, that day. So, Sam, you have a mimosa? You ever have a mimosa?
21: I've enjoyed a mimosa, yeah.
0: Really nice, you know, a nice, cool, refreshing drink.
21: They should just make that coincide with Mother's Day. I think that would be a good...
0: That should be the national drink of Mother's Day. I think you're right.
21: I think it unofficially is, yeah, potentially.
0: Probably is. Our phone number's here if you want to get online with me. If you have any pest questions, 438-WPRO and toll-free 1-800-321-WPRO. We're going to go to Alan in Richmond. Alan, good morning. How are you today?
1: Good morning, Tony, and how are you? Thank you for taking my call.
0: Oh, thanks for calling in, Alan.
1: We have a skunk, but he's a different color. He's white where the black is, and he's black where the white is.
0: Yes.
1: Have you ever heard of that?
0: Yes, yes. They have skunks. The fur can be various types of colors like that. You know, it's always black and white. Or just, I have seen all white skunks occasionally, too. But for the most part, yes, they can be various colors, and they can be predominantly white with black stripes, and with the black stripe going down the back instead. And it's just, but they're beautiful little animals, you know. And if they weren't digging up your lawn, and if they didn't have the smell associated with them for the defense mechanism, you know, they're great little animals. And I know occasionally, and I don't know if they still do this, but years ago, people would have skunks for pets. They would have them deodorized so they couldn't spray, and they would have them for pets.
1: Yeah, my friend had one when I was growing up, when I was about 12 years old, and he had one. He used to put it on a leash and walk it down the street with us and all that stuff.
0: Right. Could have some fun with it, too, like set it free, like in a crowded room, and people would go crazy. But yes, they're great animals. They can do some damage to our lawn. This is the time of the year when you can wake up in the morning, you've got these little silver dollar-shaped holes dug in your lawn that go down maybe about 2 inches to the root system where the grubs are. And that's your first sign that you may need to do some grub control. You know, just keep an eye on that. But and as long as he's not living like under your deck or under your shed, they wander through your yard every now and then. You can't really stop that. You really can't. You can try things like some coyote urine as a repellent, or just stick some Mylar balloons in the ground very close with so they'll flash and move in the breeze. But you just want to make sure that balloon doesn't frighten the skunk, and all of a sudden he sprays, and then you've got an odor in your yard that'll last you all night long. And especially now with the next couple of days coming up, you might want to open the windows and sleep at night. And boy, that odor comes wailing through, and you're like, oh, that'll wake you up from a sound sleep, let me tell you.
1: I think with all these solar panel farms going up, the animals have no place to go.
0: It's absolutely true. You know, not only the solar farms, and, you know, here in my hometown of East Providence, they're building a lot of apartment buildings. They've taken some land that used to be farms and things like that and just, you know, leveled it and made apartment buildings. Well, like you said, the wildlife that lived there, not only the skunks, the raccoons, the opossums, the deer, you've now destroyed that area. And not to mention not only the animals, but the things like the bees, the pollinators that live there, the butterflies and things. And, you know, there used to be a song by back in the 60s, a girl named Melanie, a folk singer. And the song was Pave Paradise, Put Up a Parking Lot. You know, you took the paradise of the land and you put up, you know, and sometimes, you know, we need to think maybe a little bit more about development. And I know we need housing. And the interesting thing that the housing that's going up in East Providence isn't all low income housing, you know, for the average homeowner. Yep. I mean, you know, some of these things are like $3,000 and $4,000 a month. And it's just not in the realm of the average working person.
1: That's true.
0: But let me get off my political.
1: I also want to let you know that we have been getting the hummingbirds.
0: Oh, great.
1: Yep. And I'll keep you informed of what's going on.
0: Definitely. How many have you seen so far? Are you seeing them on a regular basis?
1: Yes. Yeah. And we've had about maybe three or four, mm-hmm. and they're different colors. One we call redneck because he has a little redneck around him.
0: And, mm-hmm. Like a
1: and
0: ring.
1: The other
0: yep.
1: one is, yeah, and the other one is all shiny green and black.
0: Yes, almost. Yes. That's the one we get most of the time at our house.
1: Yeah, we have him, and then there's another one. I think they're going to have little babies around.
0: Oh, maybe. It's, you know, they're back here now, so they're ready to start mating. So that'll be wonderful. But, you know, it's funny because I have not seen any in my yard yet. I've got my feeders out. I've had them out for over a week, but I haven't seen any. But then again, sometimes they come and you're not looking at the, you know, the feeder. And, you know, so... but I love watching them come. They're amazing. And once they find your feeders, then they're regular visitors.
1: Yeah, they come early in the morning mm-hmm. and late at night.
0: Yep. Yeah, I got to start watching them a little bit more after 4 o'clock and check them out then.
1: But, all right, you have a good day, Tony.
0: Thank you very much, Alan. Get out there and enjoy that nice weather. Our phone number's here, 438-WPRO, toll-free 1-800-321-WPRO. 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
0: 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We're going to go to Matt in North Kingston. Matt, good morning. How are you today?
22: Good morning, Tony.
0: How are you?
22: Good, good.
0: Great. How can I help you?
22: So I have a fox that has come underneath my front porch. I put rocks in the way, I put bricks in the way, and the thing keeps digging away. I bought the repellent. It goes right through the repellent. So So I don't know if it's nesting or how to get rid of this thing.
0: Yeah, it sounds like it may have even had cubs under there. I don't know. This could be the right. It could be what the problem is, and in which case the only option is you to call possibly a wildlife team. Big Blue Bug Solutions does do that type of work where they can seal off the porch. They put up, they make it so the animal can get out, but they can't get back in. And you may want to do something like that. So you've tried like coyote urine or other repellents?
22: Yes.
0: One of the things you might want to try, I don't know if you've tried this, but it really worked, is get some ammonia and soak some rags in the ammonia. And then take like a rake handle or something and push the rags under there. You don't want to just spray the ammonia under there because it gets absorbed in the soil and it dissipates rather easily, where the rags will hold that smell for a while. And then the fox will probably vacate it, and if it has cubs under there, remove the cubs too.
22: Okay, I'll try that.
0: All right, that should help you out.
22: Okay.
0: All right, Matt. Okay. Thank you very much. And then seal off that area afterwards. And if you can't do it, like I said, call in a professional company like Big Blue Bug Solutions. They can seal off that porch when nothing will get under there again.
22: Do I have to seal off the area with wire? Because I did a pretty good job with rocks and bricks.
0: Yeah, wire works the best, where you tack it to the porch and then extend it down to about a foot to a foot and a half in the ground and elbow it away from the porch so that if anything tries to dig to get under there, they keep hitting the wire and they get discouraged.
22: Okay.
0: So if you're handy, you want a good heavy gauge wire. You can buy it at like Home Depot or Lowe's or the box stores, and then you know, get some good cutting shears. 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
22: Okay.
0: All right, Matt. Thank you so much. 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We have Diane on the line from my hometown of East Providence. Diane, good morning. How are you today?
4: Good morning. How are you?
0: Great, thank you. Tell me what's going on.
4: My question is about springtails.
0: Okay.
4: Little tiny, tiny bug.
0: Yep.
4: That is, I've had the problem probably for about 3 years now. Every spring and summer, all summer long, they are getting in the house.
0: Okay.
4: I see them on my windowsills.
0: Uh-huh.
4: I have a exterminator come, they do their spraying,
0: yep.
4: And then I even do home defense spraying,
0: okay. And
4: they still get in.
0: Okay. Now, these are the little ones that are hopping, right? You see them hop, hence
4: yeah.
0: The name springtail. They have a little appendage
4: on there. Little tiny black.
0: Yep, and they hop around. And yep. Some people think they're fleas, but they are not. And they don't bite or anything. So they're more of a nuisance, but they are attracted to microscopic mold and mildew. One of the best things you can do around the outside perimeter of the house is do a granular application. And you might want to ask your pest control service people to do that for you. They will have granular applications that they can do around the outside perimeter. And you have to do it from the house out about 3 feet.
4: Okay.
0: And then you're doing the other thing with the home defense around your window casings and things like that, and then have them spray up underneath the first row of shingles. That way the rain doesn't wash it away, and it lasts a little bit longer. But springtails can be difficult to get rid of. Just out of curiosity, do you have a sprinkler system, or do you water in the mulch area and everything a lot?
4: I do have a sprinkler system, but I haven't used it in a couple of years because it's just too expensive.
0: Yeah, I know that price. So that's good. So it's not keeping wet there. That's one of the things springtails thrive on is dampness. And even sometimes, like, you have a piece of wood laying on the ground, like a board from construction or something, just laying there, and you turn it over and you see springtails, centipedes, and millipedes, all these dampness-related insects running. So you might want to even turn over the soil outside. Just take like a, and you don't have to do, it's not a big job, just take like a rake or a thing and just rake it a little bit just so that it turns over and gets a chance to dry out even more. But I
4: do have mulch around the perimeter of the house, and I have the back of the house. I got rid of the mulch, the dirt, and I put like a paper down and did rocks.
0: Yep, good. Yep,
4: for like 2 feet out.
0: Mm-hmm.
4: but the front still has mulch all around. So I'm thinking of just digging that all out as well.
0: Yeah, you might want to consider that. But if you don't want to, again, like I said, just turn the mulch over a little bit so that it gets a chance. Because the purpose of mulch is to keep everything moist so that, you know, protects your plants. But if it gets too moist and too much there, then you end up with insects like centipedes, millipedes, springtails, sowbugs, all breeding in there because they love that moisture, not to mention termites, which also can be attracted there.
4: I'm just amazed that they get up to the windowsills like that.
0: Yeah, that's a long way to hop, let me tell you.
4: Yeah.
0: For a little tiny insect, but they do. And sometimes, like I said, they get underneath that first row of shingles, work their way up the wall voids, and then work out through cracks and crevices. They need, you know, a crack less than a 32nd of an inch. They need a little small crack. They don't need a lot.
4: Yeah, I think they literally can go down under the brush, like, of the window.
0: Right.
4: You know how you have the little brushes?
0: Yes, they can.
4: They must come down and inside like that.
0: Yeah, yes, they can.
4: All right. So me and my neighbor are obsessed because we both have them.
0: Yeah, and they are difficult to get rid of. Like I said, a granular application in that outside perimeter will help you out a lot.
4: Now, when you say granular, you mean like a pellet?
0: Right, it is, but it's very fine. It's more like a sand.
4: Okay, because I do something in my grass, which is like a pellet form to try to kill them in the grass.
0: Right. Yep.
4: And I think I shake them on the mulch. I think I shake it on the mulch.
0: Okay,
4: as well,
0: and you may, like I said, you might want the professional to get involved. If you're already paying for a service contract, you might want to get them involved because they have something that's a little bit stronger.
4: Okay. All right.
0: All right.
4: Cool.
0: Okay, Diane.
4: Well, thank you very
0: the good news is that the sun's coming out. It's going to be warm, so it may dry up some of the soil for you, too.
4: But it seems like when it gets warm and hot, that's when they come in.
0: Yeah, exactly, because now they're looking for moisture.
4: Yep. All right.
0: The
4: battle continues.
0: Yes, unfortunately, Diane. Good luck.
4: All right. Thanks,
0: all right.
4: Tony.
0: Thank you. Our phone number's here, 438-WPRO, toll-free 1-800-321-WPRO. We have George on the line from Warwick. George, good morning. How are you today?
5: Hey, good morning, Tony. How you doing, buddy? What a great day this is.
0: Oh, it's beautiful out there, isn't it?
5: Oh, it's so beautiful. I'm going to get out there and have some fun in the backyard. I was just talking to Sam about URI. I went to URI, graduated.
0: Oh, congratulations.
5: Oh, my God, what a beautiful campus that was.
0: It is. It still is.
5: Oh, when I went to school there, Tony, it was $3,200 a year. Came with a meal book, a dorm room, study, tutors, and everything. It was like the best part of his life you ever seen in your life.
0: And a little a little different now, a little more expensive.
5: I went down there on my motorcycle to see if I could, you know, for old times.
0: Yep.
5: I didn't even know how to get around. The roads have changed.
0: Yes.
5: These beautiful buildings, mostly scientific buildings.
0: It is, and they do. They have some beautiful research. Yeah, they have some beautiful research facilities down there.
5: And I'm so glad because that school is well worth every dime we put in. That's our trademark of intelligence and technology. And I hope nothing but the best for them.
0: No, I do too. I agree with you 100%, George.
5: Yeah. Now, here's my big question.
0: Mm-hmm.
5: I want to know, only a great mind like yours can answer this question. Are mice territorial? Like, you guys came out, Big Blue Bug, and got all the mice out of three condos, and you never came back. Now, your guy came back, big football player guy with a beard, looking to play for the Patriots, and he did his walk around, set the traps and everything, and in other words, we got rid of the mice. But I got a couple of mice running around in my house, and the reason why I don't want to get rid of them that fast, I want to know if they're territorial. Do they stay in my house because they like it? Why aren't they going to the other condos? In other words, did they have mice in their condos, and your guy solved that problem?
0: They might have. You know, I don't know the situation, but they might have. It's possible.
5: Yeah, I mean, I'm just asking. Now I got a couple of little ones running around. Like, I'm letting them run a little bit longer. I'm gonna go get them after a while because, you know, they're just running around springtime.
0: Mm-hmm.
5: And I'm kind of sensitive. I don't want to just murder them. You know, they're kind of cute running around the house, but it's like I wonder if they had their mice and Big Blue Bug solved their problem. And I got a couple of little tiny little guys running around, and I didn't call Big Blue Bug to come into my house yet, but I'm going to call them. But it's like, are they territorial, you know?
0: They can be territorial once they establish a colony in a house. They reproduce very quickly, every 4 to 6 weeks, and it's 6 or 8 at a time. So what happens is, colony starts to grow, the dominant male mouse, the alpha mouse, starts kicking out the other mice, saying, hey, listen, this area is mine. Find your own area. So, you know, and that can be all within the same house. I mean, you can literally have three or four colonies of mice living in your house in different areas, though, as the dominant male mice start to kick out the weaker male mice, and they take females with them. So it can definitely grow. Okay. That's how the population grows in homes.
5: Oh, I only got a couple running around. Thank God I got no colonies running around. But I was just wondering if they were territorial or not.
0: Yeah, they can be, Judge.
5: Just wondering.
0: Judge, we're at the bottom of the hour. Unfortunately, it's time for us to take a little break. 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
18: Or how did I lose weight? 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I did. 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
0: 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I am here every Saturday taking your phone calls regarding the things that bug you out there. And whether those things are ants or flies or silverfish or termites, bed bugs, cockroaches, mice and rats, and of course, wildlife issues, skunks, raccoons, coyotes, whatever it might be, pick up the phone, give me a call, 438-WPRO, and toll free 1-800-321-WPRO. We do have some wide open lines right now, so it's a good time to get back in touch with us. You know, when we were talking before about mice, this is the time of the year when you want to get out the lawn furniture, you know, clean out the shed, maybe clean out the garage from the winter and all the stuff that's, you know, and maybe you've had some mice enter there and you're finding fecal materials. And one of the things that's been in the news over the last 2 weeks, and I've been reluctant to talk about it because it really doesn't affect us, but I'm going to talk about it anyways, is hantavirus. Now, hantavirus on cruise ships is very rare. You know, and it's rare here in the United States. The strain that is on this cruise ship that's been docked out there and that they've brought people here to the United States, that hantavirus is called the Andes virus, the Andes strain. And that is different than the one that we have in our area, which is the Cinnobre virus. And the difference between the two of them is the Andes virus can be transmitted person to person. The Cinnobre that we have here in the United States is transmitted only with the contact of rodents. It's not contacted person to person. So if I had hantavirus, walked by you, sneezed, you're not going to get the Cinnobre version of hantavirus. It's completely different. But if you do, as you're cleaning out and preparing to bring your yard furniture out and things like that, find mouse droppings, and you want to get rid of them. Don't just start sweeping them up, because when you do that, you get the virus particles that could be there. And we have not had a confirmed case of hantavirus in Rhode Island that was contacted in Rhode Island. We did years ago have one, and it was a person, a student from a Rhode Island School of Design, who didn't get it here in Rhode Island, but got it cleaning out his father. Had a business with a small little warehouse, and they were sweeping the warehouse out from the mouse droppings. And that's how he contacted it. But we have not had a confirmed case here in Rhode Island. So that's the good news. So basically, if you're finding those mouse droppings, you want to spray them down with a mixture of 1 pot bleach to 10 pots water. Let it sit for about half an hour, and then take some damp paper towels and pick them up, mop them up, and throw them out with the normal trash. Our phone numbers here, if you want to get online with me, 438-WPRO and toll-free 1-800-321-WPRO. We have Russ on the line from South Kingston. Russ, good morning. How are you today?
9: Good morning, Tommy. Thanks so much for taking my call.
0: Thanks really for calling in. How can I help you?
9: I have a fire pit in my yard, but it's also surrounded by sand. Mm-hmm. And about 2 years ago, I developed sand hornets. They came back last year. So I'm wondering if you have a recommendation on how to treat it and give me some suggestions.
0: Yeah. What you can do with that is you can either buy a spray that you can pick up at, you know, Ace Hardware, Home Depot, Lowe's, your local hardware stores. And you want to get the one probably. How big is your fire pit area? Is this sand area?
9: It's about a 12 by 12, maybe 15 by 15.
0: Okay. So you want to get the one that'll attach to your garden hose. And you want to spray down that area. And what it is you attach it to your garden hose, you turn the water on the garden hose, and then you flip the switch on the container that's attached to the hose, and it mixes the pesticide perfectly for you. So you can spray that area really well, and then rake it. Take a rake, rake it over, and do it again. And you want to do that probably maybe next weekend or the weekend after that is when they're going to start coming out and laying their eggs. I don't know if you've seen any activity there yet.
9: No, that's why I'm trying to get ahead of the curve.
0: Right. So you're going to want to do that. And probably every 2 or 3 weeks, you're going to have to spray it again. The good news is with the sand wasps, they're usually very docile. They almost never sting. So, you know, you could spray that area, soak it down, rake it up, spray it again. And that way, if they try to dig in it, they're going to contact that spray that you put down. And unless we get a heavy rain, that spray will last for a little while, at least a couple of weeks, 2 or 3 weeks.
9: And Tony, I'm sorry, what's the make of it? What does it need to have in it?
0: There's a couple of different brands. The Home Depot, they carry brands like Bayer, the Bayer Advanced. They carry Spectracide, which is another one that is very good. And, of course, the Home Defense that is made by, I'm trying to think of whom, Ortho.
18: Ortho Home Defense.
9: Okay.
18: So any one of those three will work very well.
9: Great. I really appreciate it. Yeah, they don't bother anybody. They're just more of a nuisance than anything else. So,
18: they are.
9: And hopefully this will get rid of them.
18: Right. And if someone has a fear of those, you know, hornets, wasps, or have ever been stung, they don't, you know, to try to say, don't worry, they don't bite. They don't want to hear that, you know. They really don't.
9: Yeah, exactly.
18: And, you know, and usually when you're sitting around the fire pit at night, they're more back in the sand at that time. So you don't have that much of a problem then, but you want to eliminate it. I understand.
9: Exactly. Hey, thank you so much. I appreciate your help.
18: All right. Thank you so much. Our phone numbers here. We have wide open lines, so a good time to get online with us. 438-WPRO and toll-free 1-800-321-WPRO. Now, again, I was talking a little bit before that break about hantavirus. And the Andes virus, the one that is on that cruise ship and the people that have contacted, it can be fatal. I mean, they've had some deaths. But it is the only strain of hantavirus known to spread from person to person. So the one we have here in the United States does not go person to person. So even so, the World Health Organization notes that it requires very close contact with another person. So it's not even like, you know, somebody walks by and just sneezes in the air, you walk through in the air. You're usually not going to get it that way. The symptoms, both strains cause what's called hantavirus pulmonary syndrome. And it's a severe respiratory illness. However, the Andes variant may present unique muscle pain, hip pain, back. That sounds like when I get up in the morning. Before escalating rapidly to the severe lung and heart inflammation. And that's where it's really at its worst. When it gets to that point where it's in the lungs, affecting the heart and things like that. And that's where medical intervention and usually some type of a respiratory specialist has to be brought in order to control that. So, you know, for the people that have been on that cruise ship, they are being isolated. Now they've expanded it to 42 days, which is really the kind of period where it will come out if you have it at all. So the incubation period is about 42 days. So they are really closely monitoring this. But again, to the general public, there is virtually no risk. Our phone numbers here, 438-WPRO. Toll-free 1-800-321-WPRO. We have Ed on the line from Newport. Ed, good morning. How are you today?
11: Good, Tony. Hey, we got a dining area in our backyard in Newport. We keep getting yellow jackets every summer, and I can't find the nest. You got any recommendations about how to try to find the nest and get rid of them out of a backyard?
18: Yeah, and that's the key thing is, you know, I mean, and what you need to understand too, Ed, is the nest may not be in your yard. They could be in the neighbor's yard. You know, the yellow jackets don't just stay in one yard. They fly looking for food. And in the early spring, and like right now from this time until about the end of July, yellow jackets are beneficial because they kill caterpillars and other insects. Then their diet changes to carbohydrates where they want sweets, which is why when you have a picnic on Memorial Day weekend, you very rarely see any yellow jackets flying around the picnic area. You have that same picnic in like VJ Day or Labor Day, and you have yellow jackets flying all around by where the relish trays are, the potato salad, the sodas, the fruit juice, salad bowls, things like that. So the key thing is to start looking now. You look on your house for any signs of this. And the nest right now at this time of year in another week or two, only going to be about the size of a golf ball. So that's the best time to take care of them. I mean, you can virtually knock them down then, you know, with just a broom. Or you can just spray into that hole quick and just knock it down. But as it grows through the summer, as they keep building the nest, that's where you get the nest where it's like volleyball size. Now, also yellow jackets, the true yellow jacket will also nest in the ground. So that's where you got to start to look for. And, you know, slowly walk around your yard. You know, look for signs of flying insects going in and out of a hole or in and out of the same area. That gives you a clue to where the nest may possibly be. So it does take some detective work. You can, you know, grab a cold beverage and put a chair in the yard and sit there and look around and look and see if you see anything. And it's almost like think of it as a flight pattern at an airport where the planes come in and out. It's the same thing. The yellow jackets go out, gather food, and bring it back to the nest. So you may see those things happening where they're going in and out of the same area. And if it is, and as long as you're not allergic, you know, and you don't have that fear, then
0: the best thing to do is to treat that nest right away as soon as you find it. And if you are allergic, I urge you to call a professional or a neighbor or somebody else to do it. But if you're not allergic, one of the best things to use is insecticide dust, like Seven Dust, S-E-V-I-N. And Seven Dust works really well. You could put it in something with like a bulb to it, like an old turkey baster, that you can suck the dust up in. And then you mop the area during the day, and then you go out at night and you treat that nest. If it's one of the nests, like the cone-shaped nest or the ball-shaped nest you see in a tree, you want to stick that dust. And I usually recommend dusting the outside of the nest quick and then just

0: place out. Even placing out bowls of bowls of fruit juice and water away from your house, away from where your activity is. So if you have a picnic in one area or your picnic tables in one area, as far away from that area as you can, that's where you want to put these bowls of fruit and water out. That'll draw the yellow jackets there and keep them away from your company.
1: Okay, perfect. Thank you.
0: All right. 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
12: A better life with Dr. Sanjay Gupta.
13: If you are the parent of an infant, it can be really hard to find baby foods that are truly healthy for your child. According to a new study out of UNC Chapel Hill, almost three-quarters of baby foods are ultra-processed and may contain additives that are linked to potential health problems later in life. The study's lead author said what shocked her was that the top ingredient in 71% of these baby foods wasn't a fruit or vegetable, it was one or more additives that babies' guts are not fully developed enough to be able to handle. Eating the right food at this stage of life is so important because this is when children begin developing dietary preferences for the rest of their lives. So take the extra time to look at the ingredient labels on the foods you are buying. You're going to want short lists and also ingredients that you recognize. I'm Dr. Sanjay Gupta, helping you live a better life.
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3: We are back. 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And by the way, I have to thank you to a Mary who called in to correct me. I had thought that Pay Paradise Put Up a Parking Lot was done by a folk singer named Melanie. It was not, and she corrected me. It was Joni Mitchell, who was, again, another folk singer from back in a day when I was in high school and getting ready for college. So Joni Mitchell was the singer then. Our phone number's here, 438-WPRO, and toll-free 1-800-321-WPRO. We're going to go to Bob in Bristol. Bob, good morning. How are you today?
4: Good morning, Tony. Hey, what is the name of that dust that you spray into carpenter ant holes?
3: Seven dust works very well, as does pyrethrin powder. Both of them work very well.
4: And I can get that where?
3: You can buy that at Home Depot, Lowe's. Any Seven Dust can be, and almost any garden shop that sells plants and things like that has it, because it's a well-known thing. The one thing I always caution people when they're using that outdoors, and not so much, again, into a carpenter bee hole, you're directly ran into the carpenter bee hole, but you want to make sure you don't get it on plants or flowers in particular, because Seven is very toxic to bees, which, of course, is why it works so well on the carpenter bee.
4: Okay. That was question number one. And question number two is, how do they collect coyote urine?
3: Very carefully. It is what it says. And I don't know who is the person who does that or how they do it. But I know they do. And it is literally the urine of a coyote, or a processed urine of a coyote. I'm surprised they haven't been able to synthesize it yet. But I guess the natural works the best. And, you know, to use it properly, you use it almost as, just think of a male dog that marks its territory, you know, and you do the same thing around the perimeter of your yard. You don't make a stream all around the whole perimeter of your yard. You just periodically put some spritzes down, and you do have to reapply. That's the one thing about coyote urine. It does, when you get either after like a 3 or 4 weeks just outdoors, it dissipates. But if it rains, if you get a heavy rain, so I always caution to people that if you are having a problem with an animal like that, and, you know, you look at the local weather, Mark Searles or Christina Ernie are telling you that it's going to rain tomorrow, you don't want to apply the coyote urine today. You want to apply it the day after tomorrow.
4: Okay. All right. Thank you.
3: All right. Thank you so much, Bob. Our phone number is here, 438-WPRO, and toll-free 1-800-321-WPRO. We would have time for one more quick call if somebody wants to get on. I want to tell you about an interesting article that was in the Projo last week on the Sunday. It was on an invasive ant species that we're starting to see here, and it's called the Asian needle ant. And it gets its name needle ant because it has a stinger on it. It can sting. Now, the interesting thing, the ant's venom can cause a severe throbbing, stinging sensation that can last for over 30 minutes. And then it comes back like an hour and a half later. It can come back. So you got to really be careful with that. And people have reported severe reactions, including anaphylaxis, which is, you know, a life-threatening thing if you are a person who is severely allergic to insect stings. But the Asian needle ant can be tricky. They look similar to other ant species. They're a shiny, and they're very small, by the way. They're only about maybe a 16th of an inch small, you know, very, very tiny. But it's something, it's dark brown to black in color, very shiny. But their back legs and antenna are an orange-brown color. So that's one of the things that distinguishes them. It's an orange-black color that will distinguish them. So you've got to really be careful when dealing with them. But they're smaller than most of the common ants found. They're found primarily in things like a mulch, potted plants, cracks in branches in our trees and things like that. And logs, railroad logs and railroad ties. They are in 18 states right now, but included in those 18 states, Rhode Island, Massachusetts, and Connecticut. We're going to go quickly to Marilyn and Johnson. Marilyn, you got about 45 seconds.
5: Okay. My sister's, years ago, my sister was getting upset about the deers eating her tomatoes down in Green Hill.
3: Yep.
5: And her son would go out there and, you know what, right around the plants, you know,
3: yep,
5: picked it up, you know, he's in, and they never came back when he put his urine around the place. And,
3: yep, wow.
5: And then I've seen, listen, I think I saw an owl the other day come flying down into the thicket because it was so small it couldn't have been a hawk. It made its way out and flew away during the day. I think they do come out sometimes.
3: Once in a while, yeah.
5: And then I did see a feral cat.
3: All right. Well, Marilyn, thank you very much. Unfortunately, we've got to go. I'm sorry to have to cut you off like that. But I'd like to thank all you, the callers and listeners, who make doing this show so much fun. I'd like to thank my producer on the other side of the glass, Sam Chiozik, who keeps me on time and plays all the music. And I invite you to stay tuned. I am immediately followed by Dr. Dan Simpson in his always entertaining take on the questions you have regarding your animals. And also get out there and enjoy this nice weather. I will be down at URI tomorrow for my granddaughter Delaney's graduation. Sue and I are so proud of her. Have a wonderful and safe weekend.

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1: From ABC News, I'm Chuck Sievertson. The news could be worse about the 17 Americans who are on the cruise ship where the hantavirus spread. ABC's Andrew Dimbert.
2: U.S. health officials confirming for the first time no Americans are believed to be infected with the Andes strain, including the passenger who ended up replacing the ship doctor who initially tested positive. Further tests actually show he may have never been sick with the disease. In total, health authorities are watching 41 Americans for the virus, including 16 who were never on that ship but were potentially exposed to one of the cruise ship passengers who got on a plane.
1: Not only is there no confirmation from China about any trade deals from the Beijing summit with Presidents Trump and Xi on any potential deal to reopen the Strait of Hormuz and lower gasoline prices,
3: uncertainty remains about the war in Iran. Xi not publicly committing to pressuring Iran, its close ally, back to the negotiating table or to reopen the Strait of Hormuz.
4: We feel very similar, right? We want that to end. We don't want them to have a nuclear weapon.
3: Still, the president touting, quote, fantastic trade deals, like the purchase of soybeans, but giving few specifics. Overnight, Boeing saying China agreed to purchase 200 jets from the company.
1: ABC's Olivia Rubin. Blaming a lack of trust is the biggest obstacle in negotiations to end the war with the U.S., says Iran's foreign minister today, adding Iran would be open to diplomatic help, particularly from China, its biggest oil customer. Taiwan pressing its case for the U.S. weapons deal that President Trump is delaying, according to him, as a bargaining chip with China. Taiwan says U.S. arms sales and its commitment under the law have helped keep peace and stability in the region. Some lawmakers are saying that by law, the U.S. is obligated to provide Taiwan with military help. 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
1: Israeli military says an Israeli air attack in Gaza yesterday targeted and killed the leader of Hamas's military wing, the last surviving plotter of the October 7, 2023 attack on Israel. U.S. and Nigerian forces killed a leader of the Islamic State terrorist group in Nigeria yesterday, says President Trump. Harvey Weinstein's sexual assault trial has ended in a mistrial after a jury could not unanimously decide whether to convict the former Hollywood producer of allegedly raping Jessica Mann in 2013. Soon after the Trump visit, Russian President Putin will meet with Chinese leaders Xi in Beijing next week, says the Kremlin. A threat of violent weather continues into tomorrow in eastern Colorado and central Iowa, and Monday from Oklahoma to Minnesota.
7: The same system fueling out-of-control wildfires in the plains is setting off a dangerous multi-day severe weather outbreak for the Midwest. Parts of Iowa bracing for 4 dangerous nights in a row. Lightning and powerful winds slamming parts of southern Kansas. And multiple wildfires breaking out in the Texas Panhandle. South of Amarillo, ranchers rushing horses to safety as the Hungate fire exploded.
1: ABC News forecaster Lee Goldberg. Even those with no appetite could be hungry for this, says ABC's Jim Ryan.
8: Here's a dream team, Warren Buffett and Steph Curry. The billionaire and the basketball superstar have agreed to host a fundraiser lunch. The highest bidder on the eBay auction paid just over $9 million and will dine with Buffett and Curry.
1: Chuck Sievertson, ABC News.
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13: And good morning. It's great to be here. As Tony said last hour, this is good weather. Everybody get out. You know, it's springtime and there are some cautions and some concerns we have in the veterinary medicine field about springtime, because we all get more active, including our dogs. We see more trauma, more dogs hit by cars, more disease. There's more heartworm disease carried by mosquitoes. There's more flea and tick problems and the diseases that the ticks carry. Fleas carry disease to humans, but not so much, especially in this country. It's mostly the ticks and the mosquitoes regarding heartworm that we worry about. So if your dog is not on heartworm preventive, he ought to be, and you ought to consider it for your cat. If you're in an area where there are any ticks at all, and in Rhode Island, that's pretty much anywhere except for wherever there are no green things growing, maybe in the city, inner city. Otherwise, test for heartworm, springtime or whenever. It used to be springtime back in the old days. We had to test every dog within like a month time in the spring and get them all on heartworm preventive medicine. The reason for that was the medicine we gave back then was given daily. So that was more expensive and more of a pain in the neck to give than the monthly products that we have now. So we would time it so that we were getting the medicine into the dog before the mosquitoes came out. And then we would end it at roughly when the mosquitoes stopped coming out. That worked about 90% of the time. But as you know, there are mosquitoes around pretty much year-round in your house. I remember seeing them at Christmas time just as a jog of a memory. And so we can see mosquitoes indoors year-round. And so we ought to be preventing heartworm disease year-round by using a monthly product or a collar or whatever you and your veterinarian agree upon. But get it done. And then fleas and ticks, there's various products there, too, including collars and chemicals. Your choice on what you want to do. I like the combination products that take care of heartworm and Lyme disease and intestinal parasites and the other tick diseases. One-stop shopping makes a lot of sense to me. But get it done. And we are a favorite here in Rhode Island. We have probably one of the best tick disease researchers in the world, Tom Mather down at URI. He has done some unbelievable work. He came down from Harvard and has been at URI for a long time, over 20 years now, and established the Tick Research Lab in which the revolutionary research is being done. So we're pretty fortunate. And why don't you call in? I'd much rather answer your calls. That way you can tell us what we're going to talk about, which is always wonderful. Phone numbers are 1-800-321-WPRO, also 1-401-438-WPRO. Now, today is National Something Day, always something, but it's two things today that are important to us. One is National Tree Day, and the other is Sea Monkey Day. And in a minute, we're going to quiz that young man, Sam, about whether he even knows what a sea monkey is. But most importantly, it's my wife's birthday today. She turns a great old 56. She's feeling old, which is ridiculous because she's not. But a happy birthday. My life is so much richer with you in it, Jennifer. And if she's on her horse, don't fall off because I said that. It's not her horse anymore, but she's riding at a stable now. She's lost her horse and a few months back. Tragic, tragic. But Angel served her well for many, many years. And so moving on. She's still at the same barn, kind of borrowing rides, and it works out. She does fine. Hey, Sam, have you ever heard of an ant farm? Do you know what those are, ant farms?
14: Yeah, I've heard of one. They're like it's a big ecosystem, yeah.
13: What about sea monkeys?
14: No, I don't know what that is.
13: I knew it. Let's do ant farms first. The guy who invented the ant farm, by the way, also developed the market for sea monkeys. Now, ant farms work by using dark and light. So the best constructed ones were simply glass and glass and narrow in between, put soil in, cover it up or keep it in the dark. And the ants would make their little burrows right near the glass. So you took the sheet off, the cover off, and you could see all their colonies moving around. The poor man's way, which is what we always did, was just simply get a glass jar. A big mayonnaise jar was the best. You fill it up with soil, put it in the dark, make sure you put some ants in. And before you know it, you have all the ant burrows. And pretty cool. Well, anyway, this guy, he felt like he exhausted the market on ant farms. He wasn't making much money anymore. So he went to something called a sea monkey. Now, I don't remember what age they came on or what age they went away. But obviously, Sam, who's about 20-something, doesn't know about them. Tony, who is just a few years older than I, definitely remembers them. And, God, I remember them. In fact, I got them for a different reason than entertainment. So sea monkeys are actually shrimp, almost microscopic, tiny, tiny, tiny brine shrimp. And they act as good fish food. So, but they need to watch because they hatch and they grow rapidly. And for the impatient kid, you can watch this whole process over a matter of days to weeks. Fascinating. But what I got them for, I was raising guppies while I was in college. I don't know. I just like, same reason I like beagles. They're simple. They're beautiful. And they're just easy to take care of. That's why I was taking care of guppies. So the guppies would breed and breed and breed. They'd have babies, and you have to separate the babies from the adults, or they get eaten by the adults. But I also figured, why not make some more just natural food for them instead of putting flakes in all the time, which they thrived on. But the brine shrimp were cool because they were live. You produce them in a separate container with light and water and drop them in, and they really liked it. I guess it's like treats for dogs and cats. And we have to keep them happy, that's for sure. Let me see. What am I doing today? This afternoon, I have a few house calls. And I do house calls. If you'd like to get on the list, I'll give you contact information in a minute. And then back to Brock Island either Sunday or Monday. And, you know, it's fun out there. The New Shoreham or Brock Island Police Department, by the way, is totally cooperative. The whole town of New Shoreham, Brock Island, is actually wonderful. They work together on a lot of things. I see on their bulletin board, people might say, I need this, I need that. It can be as simple as a baby doll stroller. The person gets a call in an hour. Here's one, here's two, here's three. It's just amazing. And then when someone has something to give away, the other part of this equation, they put it on the board, and I've seen stuff sold anywhere between a couple hundred to a dollar, or free. A lot of stuff is free. It's just, we have excess, they're all yours. Excess building materials even. plywood, sheetrock, and you go up by and you pick it up. They have it out in their front yard and just pick it up. Great place. I also see, this is called Quaint Block Island. Packages are always getting delivered to the wrong homes, and I'll let you know why in just a minute. And what happens? Well, they just go on the bulletin board and say, I got this package from. Is it yours? The reason it's confusing out there is they certainly have numbers on their houses, street numbers, but they don't seem to go by that. They go by what's called a fire number. And as homes were built, they were assigned a number. And so the numbers are not sequential. They make no sense. No sense. It's just historically sequential, I believe. And so you might be next to 1,200 and yours is a 400. And talk about the mail being delivered. I don't know how they do it. But we're instructed that if you're going to send something to Block Island, you have to put the fire number from the house and also the post office box with the house number. And I don't know, delivering papers or doing mail out there must be very difficult. I don't see many newspapers out there, but I'm not in the stores. I'm always up and doing the work, either going around to homes or we set up at the American Legion Hall through the gracious support of Charlie Weber, who's head of the American Legion on Block Island. And he has opened up the hall to us. Very, very nice. Beautiful place. And it wasn't being used much. So at least we get in there. We let the air in and out. And we're keeping good care of it. So we're doing okay. We're going to hang out for just a minute. I'm Dr. Dan Simpson. Call me at 1-800-321-WPERO. Also 1-401-438-WPERO. This is Pet Care. Sam's across the way. And we will return in just a minute.
11: How did I lose weight? And I did. Lean, right here. I did. I love this stuff. Listen, Brickhouse Nutrition been with me for a long time. So chatting with Miles, I'm up at like 235. True story, I never minded being 235, but you know what minded? 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
19: A better life with Dr. Sanjay Gupta.
20: The risk of stroke goes up for all of us as we age, but for women, the risk really amplifies after menopause. In fact, 1 in 5 women in the United States between the ages of 55 and 75 will have a stroke. But according to a new study carried out by researchers in California, adhering to the Mediterranean diet can significantly lower that risk. One expert said, "We continue to see study after study showing that a predominantly plant-based diet improves all sorts of different outcomes. Now, with this diet in particular, you've seen it lower the risk of certain types of cancer, diabetes, depression, dementia, even gum disease. Now, as a reminder, the Mediterranean diet prioritizes eating vegetables, fruits, beans, olive oil, nuts and fish, and limiting meat and dairy. I'm Dr. Sanjay Gupta, helping you live a better life.
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13: And welcome back. I am Dr. Dan Simpson. We will be visiting my old hometown of Tiverton and talking with my cousin Janice. Good morning, Janice.
22: Hey, good morning, Dr. Dan. How are you?
13: I'm excellent. Hey, did we ever figure out how we're related, actually? Sam was just asking me, how the heck are you related? Like, go ahead.
22: Yes, because I'd love to look at, you know, my background and stuff. Our great-great-grandfather, Stephen Simpson, and his wife, Jane, emigrated to the U.S. with your great-great-grandfather and my great-grandfather, Dan and Jack.
13: Are you kidding me? My great-great-grandfather was Dan also?
22: No, he was Stephen.
13: I'm sorry. Yeah, okay.
22: Yeah, he was Stephen.
13: Yeah.
22: But they immigrated over, and it was both of our great-grandparents were their children, Stephen and Jane.
13: My gosh.
22: Yeah.
13: Go ahead.
22: From northern England.
13: Yep.
22: I wonder if it was either Hyde or Burnley, because I know one of them came from Hyde and one of them came from Burnley. I don't know.
13: That's amazing. Now, do you know what the word Tiverton means?
22: No. What?
13: I can't speak the old English, but it's between two forts, so between two river crossings. And if you think about it, it's kind of makes sense. There's the Seekonk River up north and the Seekonk River on the west, and I guess we could say that in between. Nice town, though. I appreciate more now that I don't live there. Especially when I hear everybody building their million-dollar homes and living near the marshes. That must be glorious. That's where I used to go birding all the time, so I miss that a lot.
22: Yeah. Well, we're going to get you over here for a visit, and we're going to actually meet each other one of these days.
13: Well, let's do that. Now, do you know what our ancestors did for work or what they were all about?
22: Yeah, I believe Stephen sold liquor.
13: That figures.
22: My great-grandfather, who was your great-grandfather's brother, they had, do you remember Simpson's Cafe in Tiverton?
13: I do not, but I remember the Simpsons that we were related to lived 5 miles away and we never met each other. It was Ernie Simpson's kids. I never knew them.
22: Yes. Yeah. Ernest is my uncle. But anyway, yeah. It's so they ran a Simpson's Cafe.
13: Where was it?
22: It's on Bay Street, right at the state line at Fall River.
13: Is it still going?
22: It's now. It's been sold, obviously, several times.
13: Okay.
22: But it was Simpson's Cafe for quite a while.
13: Never knew it.
22: Well, a lot of people knew it because kids would go in and get their first drink there. So
13: there's the alcohol again in the Simpson family,
22: right?
13: There you
22: go. There you go. My grandfather started a construction company in 1918, and that my father worked there, and my uncles
13: and where was that?
22: That was, again, right across the street from Simpson's Cafe.
13: Oh, my gosh. So did these old guys emigrate to Tiverton directly, or did they go somewhere else first?
22: I think I can remember a story, my mother saying that they initially moved into Pawtucket.
13: Oh, my. Yeah, actually, there's a Simpson's Pharmacy up there. Yeah.
22: Yes, there is. We may be related to them as well. And she said that something happened, and so they had to, get out of Dodge.
13: There's that fits my family too. That's pretty cool.
22: Yeah. So that's how they ended up. I think they initially ended up in Fall River, and then my grandfather started. He did a lot of development of land and everything.
13: It's amazing that they came straight to Rhode Island instead of. Well, I don't know. Mm-hmm. Rhode Island became a point of interest, but it wasn't at first. As you know, it's Mass Bay Colony, and then Roger Williams got his head straight and took off, and Hutchinson right after that. Because I didn't grow up here, I was telling someone the other day. I know so much about Rhode Island that people don't know because I studied it as a crazy kid. All this trivia, all the history, it's amazing. Janice, how long has it taken you to do the genealogy?
22: Oh, I dabble. Yeah. You know, I can remember trying to, you know, after I lost my dad, you know, and my mom was still here, I tried to, you know, then you start saying, oh my God, all these people that have all the history of going. So I kind of started kind of pumping her and getting information. And and actually my Uncle John was very much into genealogy and he did a lot of the going way back.
13: Where was John?
22: John was my father's oldest brother.
13: And was he local?
22: Yep.
13: Wow.
22: Yeah, he and my father Alvin ran the construction company. They worked for my grandfather all their years, and then they took it over after he passed. And
13: the only relative I remember is not a first cousin, but some number cousin, Alice Simpson, I think, and she lived on like Brackett Avenue or somewhere around there.
22: Yeah. Well, crazy that we all lived in the same town and didn't even know each other.
13: I never found, stick with me for this whole statement. I never found relatives valuable or wanted to hang out with relatives. I was too busy looking forward.
22: And
13: now that, you know, I'm older, I really regret not making connections. I have a good friend, Norm Paquin, who has stayed my friend because he wanted to, not necessarily I did. But I'm glad I did. We knew each other in third grade. That's how long it's been going on. And he's keeping me informed of everything that I missed. But as you get older, I think you're probably a little older, you kind of look back and those are regrets that you hadn't stayed close. So I wish I'd stayed closer to my siblings especially.
22: Well, there's a lot of, I tend to be a recluse too. I enjoy just being alone.
13: Yeah. My job is so emotionally and people intense that, I get home exhausted, and I had a friend once try to explain to my wife why I was cranky when I got home. Not always, but she said it's like a performance. When he's in the exam room, it's 110%. He gives it all, and so when I'm home, I don't want to talk to people. I want to go in the dark and read. That's about it.
22: Yeah, understood. You know, there is a strong family tie here that.
13: You know, you can't deny genetics. This is amazing. So alcohol, get out of town, and it's all fitting. By the way, I have a brother, Stephen, who was just accidentally named, probably. I am the third. I have my grandfather, father. We are all Daniel Francis Simpson. I hated the third. I called it my jail bars. And as soon as they died, I dropped it. I guess once they die, you can drop that little problem at the end. But my dad was from. My dad was. He grew up in Portsmouth mostly. He was born in a house in Tiverton, behind Timberlake's or whatever was Timberlake's that first house.
22: Street.
13: Yeah, and he took me to his childhood home once in Portsmouth. It was on the road where Weyerhaeuser was. Talk about a Rhode Islander. I've really adapted, haven't I? Where something used to be. And it was a four-room, one-level, tiny little place. And they raised, they originally had four kids. My father, I think, was the oldest. He had a sister younger, Loretta maybe. And then, unfortunately, they lost two kids. The little girl was named Peachy, and she died in a car accident very young. Mm-hmm. And then his brother Cal served in World War II and died during the Bulge attack. So they served. My dad served forever in the Navy. You know, patriotic family, I can tell you that. I remember I had a flag up already when 9/11 started and everybody started flying flags. I've had a flag up every day since I can remember. So we were already there.
22: Well, yes. Well, my Uncle John, he was the entire war. He was in the in North Africa.
13: Oh man, that's another tough place with Rommel and all. Yeah.
22: Yep. Yeah.
13: Go ahead.
22: Oh yeah, but anyway, so we have a lot to talk about.
13: Yes, we do. What other endeavors did you discover our family got into? Probably rum running at some point.
22: Oh yes. In fact, I found an article where I think it was our great grandfather was arrested. I gotta pull all these things out because I was doing this years ago, and I would send everything to my cousins, and you know, I'd have copies of the arrest report. My grandfather went and got him out of jail.
13: Oh my gosh!
22: It's so funny, you know.
13: Wow.
22: It really is.
13: What a scandal!
22: And, you know, Yeah, yeah. And I live in the house I grew up in, so I haven't gone too far.
13: When I got married the first time, we got married in the same... Is this accurate? I don't know. That my grandparents got married in, I think. Holy mm-hmm. Ghost Church in the North End?
22: Oh, yes. My husband and I were married.
13: Yeah, there's some kind of a connection. My mm-hmm. parents weren't, probably, because my mom was from Boston or Medford. Actually, she was from Fall River by that point. So I don't know. But anyway, the senior level, we're definitely married there. We had their wedding rings. It was pretty cool.
22: Neat. Yeah. Well, a lot of history here.
13: Send me what you have if it's easy to do.
22: I will. I just have okay. to go find it now because it's yeah. buried in my computer. But I definitely will do that.
13: So Janice, when you invite us, we'll be there.
22: Okay, perfect. Well, we'll be doing. It'll probably be mid June. I've got a couple of things coming up over yep. the next several weeks. So, but anyway, there was something about your show I was calling about.
13: Oh.
22: Do you remember Kathleen last week who called you about her? I think it was a 19-year-old cat who was suffering from kidney failure.
13: Yeah.
22: And started talking to her about doing the sub-Q fluids.
13: Yes.
22: And she was kind of pushing back a little bit.
13: Yep.
22: I just wanted to tell her that, no, don't be afraid to do it. I had a cat. He was a wild cat, but he was with us for about 17, 16 years. And like the last year or so of his life, he developed kidney failure. And so they said, well, you've got to do these sub-Qs twice a day. So I said, okay, that's fine. I'll do it. I bring him home. We get him set up. I actually took a floor lamp and made that into like an ice drip.
13: Yeah.
22: I put it on top of the coffee table.
13: Yeah.
22: And then I'd take one of the couches, the cushions off the couch, and put it down on the floor. And he'd sit there. And I'd inject him right between the blades. And it doesn't hurt. They don't really feel it that much. It doesn't bother them.
13: That's right.
22: And he would sit there, and I for the first 2 weeks, I sat with him all the time and just got to talk to him and petted him. And then after the 2 weeks, it's like the light bulb went on. He says, mm-hmm. this is making me feel great.
13: Yeah.
22: So he would get excited when he'd see me setting up the room and give him his injection.
13: Yeah.
22: And he would get right up on that the cushion and wait for me to give him the injection. And then I could walk around and do other things, and he'd just sit there until it was done.
13: I've had some patients that were so calm that in hospital, they'd be in a cage, you know, bars in the front, whatever.
22: Yeah.
13: We would put the needle under the skin, close the bars, and go away. And the cat would just sit there until the treatment was done or until we came back. Mm-hmm. And when I am in a situation where I want a client to give fluids, I do this. I said, we need to give sub-Q fluids at home, and you will learn how to do this. I don't give them a chance. Mm-hmm. And that woman that we talked to was, I think she's fabulous. She sounded wonderful.
22: Yes. Yes, she did. Yeah. She certainly did. But I just wanted to reassure her that it becomes, they intuitively know that it's helping them.
13: I think you're right.
22: It takes a little while.
13: Janice, mm-hmm. stay in touch, okay?
22: I shall. You take care.
13: Thanks, cousin. Sam, how do you like that? You don't get that in Connecticut, do you?
14: A lot of family history I learned about you.
13: I didn't know anything about this.
14: 20 minutes.
13: I guess we've been involved in Pawtucket forever and Tiverton forever. And growing up, we were kind of isolated. We weren't weren't well off, and there were alcoholism and stuff. So you kind of isolate yourselves. But this is fascinating. It's like when I get reacquainted with high school classmates. It's phenomenal. Wait, when you get older, you'll realize. I'll tell you the advice from this old man is stay in touch. Stay in touch. Thanks to Norm. 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Right back.

0: How did I lose weight? And I did lean right here. I did. I love this stuff. Listen, Brickhouse Nutrition been with me for a long time. 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
5: And welcome, Dr. Dan Simpson here. Hey, I've been reading more and more about dogs who get lost and then come home. Sometimes years and years later, more typically it's months. There's another one I just recently read. It was 2 years. Simply escaped from the house and disappeared. People think the worst all the time. They figure the dog was stolen. But I don't think it really was. They traced it out, and it didn't seem that way. Anyway, the dog showed up in a shelter. And in the shelter, they scanned for a microchip, the little thing they stick under the skin. And they found, they called the data bank and found the owners, and they reunited. That's amazing. What's really amazing is the newest chips also tell you the body temperature. Amazing, isn't it? If this really works, I haven't tried it out yet, I won't have to use a thermometer anymore. And one of my least favorite things about an exam is the thermometer. It's also the patient's least favorite. Sam, can you imagine that technology? I know Tony was talking about the laser being invented on this day in 60, I think. Yeah. And imagine a chip under your skin with a temperature sensor.
6: I honestly, personally, would not be the biggest fan of anything under any sort of technology in my skin.
5: Why is that? You get vaccines, don't you?
6: Yeah, I do.
5: Okay. It's made of glass. It's totally inert. But go ahead, tell me.
6: I don't know. I just don't like the idea of it personally. I mean, the process of getting it embedded in my skin, yeah. And then I don't know. I like my bones, my tendons, my ligaments, and that's all I really need in my body.
5: So it certainly wouldn't be for humans. It's just for dogs and cats, of course. And I don't know. I'm fascinated by that kind of technology. As long as it's safe, people worry. Well, listen, you're going to put it in sort of above the shoulder blades. Is it going to migrate? And I guess maybe 1% migrate down to the neck area, but you just scan and you find them. I don't think they're more expensive than the regular ones. I don't know why I haven't started them yet. I have to write myself a note. I'll go, hey, Siri, in a minute and put it on there.
6: Well, that is a pretty incredible tool for medicine.
5: Yeah.
6: And so, I don't know. Those things are a little, I'm like, always, not, I wouldn't say skeptical, but like just hesitant to embrace technology.
5: I used to be with you on that score. Like, wait. There are some things I embrace pretty early now. Malcolm Gladwell writes books about odd things in society. And one, I forgot the name, but it was called The Outliers. And he talked about when a new thing comes out, product or process, there's like three groups of people. There's early adopters, there's like the middle adopters, and then the people who never will adopt anything new at all. And at that time when I read it, I realized I was between the middle and the last. As I age, I guess I'm becoming more liberal about it, more open and saying this is okay, which is weird. I think most older people get more scared of technology.
6: Yeah, yeah. That is interesting. You moved, you think, maybe the middle of the other two.
5: Yeah, I'm thinking short term. That's why. That shouldn't be, but I am. And so you think, am I going to get all this in? And whatever. I have a bucket list. I've done everything but two things on it.
6: And I know one of them. I can't recall.
5: What's one of them? Do you remember?
6: I can't remember, but I know that
5: helicopter.
6: We discussed it. Yes, that's it.
5: And the other is basically getting back to my roots and visiting some places like Michigan and Ithaca. And I'd like to get back to Washington State, where that was the place I lived last before coming here. And my gosh, it was a wonderful environment for a kid. It's where I was introduced to the first tree frog I saw. You know, today is National, not Hug a Tree, but Appreciate a Tree Day. I recall going off to school and in college, and in general biology, the day I learned that trees and animals have a symbiosis that you might not understand, a direct relationship that's important. So we animals, mammals at least, maybe all animals, we breathe in oxygen-rich air, and we exhale carbon dioxide-rich air. Carbon dioxide is a poison in our bodies. In fact, if you give too much carbon dioxide to an animal, they get groggy and go to sleep, and too much more, and they will die. So here's the cycle. This is amazing. We breathe in oxygen, we breathe out carbon dioxide. So where does all that go? Well, most of it, guess what, goes into plants. Plants take in carbon dioxide and produce oxygen. What a system. What a system. It is amazing. And I'm amazed by the researchers who do such hard work and figure out what all this is about. We're going to break for a minute here. Sharon's going to be next. I know who Sharon is. I love this woman. And the numbers are 1-800-321-WPRO, 401-438-WPRO, and we will be right back.
0: How did I lose weight? And I did. Lean, right here. I did. I love this stuff. Listen, Brickhouse Nutrition been with me for a long time. So chatting with Miles. I'm up at like 235. True story. I never minded being 235, but you know what minded? My knees that were falling apart and my back. I'm like, I don't know what, before I started really lifting, probably about 190. 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I said, I got to lose some LBs, Miles. He said, Dan, we're going to sick our team of docs and researchers on it, and we're going to get you a really good product because I don't want to take a lot of these needles and stuff. 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
10: The risk of stroke goes up for all of us as we age. But for women, the risk really amplifies after menopause. In fact, one in five women in the United States between the ages of 55 and 75 will have a stroke. But according to a new study carried out by researchers in California, adhering to the Mediterranean diet can significantly lower that risk. One expert said, "We continue to see study after study showing that a predominantly plant-based diet improves all sorts of different outcomes. Now, with this diet in particular, you've seen it lower the risk of certain types of cancer, diabetes, depression, dementia, even gum disease. Now, as a reminder, the Mediterranean diet prioritizes eating vegetables, fruits, beans, olive oil, nuts and fish, and limiting meat and dairy." I'm Dr. Sanjay Gupta, helping you live a better life.
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5: And we're visiting in Cranston. Sharon, good morning. You're next on WPRO. Welcome.
12: Good morning, Dr. Simpson. I just heard Tony DeJesus talk about a small ant that carries a very serious disease to humans. If small pets, my dog is small, yeah, are also susceptible, can you give me a little bit more information?
5: What disease was it? Do you know? Sam, do you know?
12: I don't know. I heard the end of the discussion.
5: Okay.
6: I just put my headphones on, so yeah, I couldn't hear. I believe he's talking about the hantavirus.
5: Was it? Okay. So hantavirus is a virus, a tiny little organism. Really, really bad stuff. Historically, until the recent outbreaks, we only worried about it when we were cleaning up our garages and attics where mice had been. And so in the mice droppings, there'd be this hantavirus. And Tony always taught that if you're going to clean this up yourself, which you should not, make it soaking wet with Clorox diluted, and you soak it up, and then you get rid of it. You ought to wear full protective personal protective equipment, gowns, masks, gloves, and take care of it that way. Now, so that's how people get it, cleaning up those areas. Can dogs and cats get it? Of course. They can hang out in those areas and get hantavirus. I don't know of a single case. That doesn't mean there haven't been, and I'm not sure the signs are the same as in people. I think it's a respiratory disease.
12: All right. Tony said it was carried by a very tiny ant, abnormally small, you know, from our eyes, from human eyes.
5: It doesn't sound like hantavirus unless a researcher has connected it. Maybe someone will call in and let us know.
6: Maybe this is when I was letting you in. Discussed this. Because I know he was talking about hantavirus, and then perhaps he brought up another illness.
5: Tony's at a double birthday party, I think. So he's not going to take care of us today. But he'll be back next week. You can ask him again.
12: That sounds good.
5: Okay.
12: Well, I was interested in the dog carry, is whether or not the dog was susceptible to the type of disease Tony was talking about.
5: Yeah. You know what? Maybe during a break I can look it up. Well, no breaks. But at the end, I'll look it up and let you know. Okay?
12: Thank you.
5: All right. So, Sam, you want to look that up?
6: Yeah, I will.
5: Some kind of ant disease for people. And maybe it's a brand new phenomenon, and when you do it, it'll pop up pretty quickly. I was talking with Tony before he left.

0: know. I can look it up.
1: I've heard the same thing. Neither you or I are Jewish experts, but I heard that the lore was, especially with the pig, that it was a dirty animal we should not be eating.
0: It rolls around in its own filth.
1: Well, let me tell you something. That's man-made. If you leave a pig alone and don't put him in a fenced area, they're one of the cleanest animals out there. Wild animals can't afford to be dirty. They have to be clean. And so it's what we've done to them. We put them in these tiny pens with overcrowding. When they have their babies, they're in certain kind of crates where there's a... it's awful. It's a mess. Now, knowing that they're clean animals, I went off to vet school, and one of the tours they gave us was to the pig barn, the swine barn, where they raise swine. I'll tell you, there is no smell like it. I remember going into the hotel to pick up a relative after, and everybody's turning their noses up. And, of course, I was used to it, so I didn't know. Have you been around farm pigs at all?
0: No, I haven't. I've seen chickens, goats. I visited an alpaca farm, which is a cool experience.
1: I think, hopefully, Roger Williams Zoo still has that farm exhibit. It was a petting farm, but whatever. It was a nice place to see regular farm animals, and they had pigs, and they were spotless.
0: Yeah.
1: So I think it really is a human problem.
0: Yeah.
1: What were you talking about plants, though?
0: So we transitioned. So I was talking about, pigs roll in their own filth, eat their own feces. Like, I don't know, maybe they were onto something when they said, let's not eat this. But we started so plants repurpose waste, right?
1: Absolutely.
0: That process, I'm like, how is that beneficial for any organism, waste from other species?
1: Because they exploit the minerals like nitrogen and calcium, potassium, sodium, potassium, calcium, a bunch of them. And so the waste products hit the plants and they take those things out. And what's left behind usually is non-toxic. It's just ash. It's the ecological cycle. We don't waste anything. We get in trouble ecologically when we overproduce something and it imbalances the whole system. For example, waste products, human or otherwise. If you put out a pound and the recycler can handle a pound, no problem. You put out 2 pounds of waste, they can only handle a pound, well, that's a problem. And that's what the whole world is into right now. I noticed that the global warming phenomenon, someone said it was slowing, with some scientists, and I've never understood that completely because there's such loud voices on both sides of it.
0: You know, they've shifted, I think, the narrative from global warming to climate change as a whole, meaning like...
1: So that it's not man-made.
0: Yeah, and specific storm events now is maybe a greater concern than...
1: Storms being worse, right?
0: Yeah. And I think it's happening here. I mean, you can go... I've talked to people... When I was in college in Narragansett, one of the beaches, and the guy's like, I've lived here for 30 years, and I've seen the water level rise significantly.
1: Honestly?
0: Yeah. Yeah.
1: And it's dropping in California, so we must be getting the benefit of that. Because everything's connected. So as far as storms are concerned, people talk, when I was a kid, I walked to school in the snow, uphill both ways. Well, truly as a kid, and I know this from historical fact, our storms were unbelievable as far as snow is concerned. We had lots and lots of snow. And then for a long time, we didn't have that much. And I think we're back into a situation where I'm seeing a lot more snow. When it snows, it's heavier. Maybe it's because of where I am in northeastern Connecticut, but I love it. So I say we're getting some good snowstorms now.
0: You know, it's been a pretty dry spring, I think.
1: I think you're right. I see fire warnings out. Pretty wet today, but I think we're having some days of drying coming up. So we do have to be careful.
0: But I was going to ask, I kind of got off topic.
1: That's
0: all
1: right.
0: With the, you think the way how plants process our waste and repurpose it and we use that, you think that's a product of evolution? Like, is that the only way that ecosystem could be so related?
1: Absolutely, I believe that. Otherwise, it would build up. Do you know the concept of composting?
0: Yes.
1: Okay, I'm fascinated by that. You get a barrel and you throw in your waste, except for animal waste, and these plants and soil all decompose into the most amazing, rich, dark soil that you can imagine. And it doesn't take that long. it heats up, so it's

0: still working in the winter, and I can't wait to set up one of my at my house. So we'll do that. We're also putting rain barrels up. You know, farmers, pretend farmers, chickens, whatever. Did you do any of that as a kid? Probably, you were sort of in the city or no?
1: No, we were in a suburb, but we were not raising any chickens or anything for that matter. Had a hermit crab, I guess.
0: Chickens, chickens have become a huge thing. Another thing on the internet, they were going through this. They're saying these animals right here, hamsters, another one, hamster, they were all mice. So that drives me nuts when somebody doesn't know what they're talking about.
1: I mean, a hamster is much bigger than a mouse. No, I'm thinking of a guinea pig. Guinea pig's a big guy, yeah.
0: Yeah, but hamsters are probably the same or a little bit bigger. And one of my pet peeves is fleas are insects. They have six legs. Spiders are not. They have eight legs. Okay? And so ticks are not insects. They're more closely related to spiders.
1: They look like little spiders.
0: Yeah, because of the eight legs. So that's just a little pet peeve of mine. And you'll see that at high levels of publication, like from scientists and certainly from the average person who reads the newspaper. Speaking of which, our journalist, Sam, what'd you do this week?
1: We had not so much news this week. Comedian, another part of this long series. I'll be doing one every month. So looking ahead to next week with some more interesting things. Well, maybe less interesting. The Newport's Historic District Commission, they meet once a month. And it was, objectively, it's the meeting I went to was like stale, slow. But I learned about how the city of Newport preserves its historic character through these ordinances dictating what you can and cannot do to your home. So someone would come and say, hey, I'd like...
0: Are you kidding?
1: Yeah. No.
0: So it's not just zoning. They're telling you what you can do with your property as if it was a historical site.
1: Correct. And you should make yourself aware of this before you purchase a home in a historic district. But I think if you know what you're getting into, I mean, yeah, it's a lot of bureaucracy and stuff, but Newport is historic, and to just steamroll that with a bunch of modern-looking...
0: I'm with you. I like to preserve. We'll continue this next week, okay? Because this is fascinating stuff. You can reach me at docdan517@outlook.com, also at 401-862-4418. We'll talk again next week. I thank Janice for calling in and Sharon, and we'll have more calls next week. I'm Dr. Dan Simpson. This has been Pet Care on 630 WPRO AM and 99.7 FM. Take care, guys.
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8: Across the country right now, at this very moment, there are probably arguments taking place about who's doing more of the housework, the homework, the shuttling of kids from this activity to that. It's true. By and large, women do more of this than men. But doesn't have to be that way. And if you and your spouse can level that playing field, it's going to make both of you and your kids happier. Psychologist Yelena Kecmanovich says this might be how you get there. As hard as it might be at first, try to think of your partner like a teammate, not an adversary. Learn how to do some of the chores your partner does to get a better understanding of how much effort something takes. And finally, take the time to acknowledge what the other person is doing. And every now and then, even express your appreciation. That'll go a long way. I'm Dr. Sanjay Gupta, helping you live a better life.
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13: From ABC News, I'm Chuck Siebertson. Taiwan is pressing its case for the U.S. weapons deal that President Trump is holding up, saying it's a bargaining chip with China, saying of China's President Xi at the Beijing summit.
14: He feels very strongly. I made no commitment either way. We'll see what happens.
13: Taiwan says the commitment by the U.S. under a five-decades-old law to provide help has helped keep peace and stability in the region. Agreeing with that, former Biden-era U.S. Ambassador to China Nicholas Burns.
15: No American president since President Carter has negotiated arms sales to Taiwan through the government in Beijing. And so I think right now President Trump has to approve this arms sale package. It's the best way to prevent a war, by the way, by stiffening Taiwan's defense.
13: ABC's Olivia Rubin.
16: Uncertainty remains about the war in Iran. Xi not publicly committing to pressuring Iran, its close ally, back to the negotiating table or to reopen the Strait of Hormuz.
17: We feel very similar in Iran. We want that to end. And we don't want them to have a nuclear weapon.
16: Still, the president touting, quote, fantastic trade deals, like the purchase of soybeans, but giving few specifics. Overnight, Boeing saying China agreed to purchase 200 jets from the company.
13: Iran's foreign minister today blaming a lack of trust as the biggest obstacle in negotiations to end the war with the U.S. He says Iran would be open to diplomatic help, particularly from China. President Trump's grip on the Republican Party faces another test today. In Louisiana's Republican primary, incumbent Senator Bill Cassidy competing against Trump-backed Representative Julia Letlow and John Fleming, the state treasurer. The 17 Americans who were on the cruise ship where the hantavirus spread are not believed to have had the Andes strain, the severe form usually found in South America, that from federal health officials. You're listening to ABC News.
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1: Hi, everybody.
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0: 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Today's show is amazing. We are going to get baby boomers to and through their entire retirement. We're going to help them understand the three stages of retirement. Retirement does not come one size fits all. It actually does custom fit to you. So you have to know more than just your income. You have to know what's coming down the line. You have to know about the go-go, the slow-go, and the no-go. And you have to know how to react in each one of these stages. That's what today's show is about. It's a great show. The team here at Euclid is going to get you to and through your entire retirement, but you have to call us at 401-727-2727. Once again, that's 401-727-2727 and get your retirement on track. Let's talk about how to understand the three different stages of retirement.
1: Josh, I'm so glad that we're talking about this today. One of the big things that are out there is that when baby boomers look at retirement, they look at it as this one long period of their life. It's 20 to 30 years of unemployment, which on the surface is just the beginning stage of it. Your retirement comes in three different stages. You have your go-go years, your slow-go years, and your no-go years. And every section of your retirement is different as you get older because your wants and your needs change.
0: Well, your budgets change internally.
1: Yeah.
0: So when you first go into retirement, you're coming off your working years. So you have this working mentality still. You still have this regiment in you.
1: Mm.
0: And then you go into your go-go years, and your go-go years is free form. So that is, well, that's where that phrase everyday Saturday comes in, because you're used to only spending money on Saturdays when you have free time. Now you have free time all the time, so it's really dangerous. So you can just go on a spending spree. So what people do is they get scared and they restrict their spending, which then puts them on a budget, and then they stay there, and that's tragic.
1: Yeah, and it's because the initial gut feeling when you go into retirement, before you even flip over your boss's desk and walk out the door, is you start doing this mental calculation before you even say, I can retire.
0: About 12 months.
1: Yeah, it's, do I have enough? Where's my income going to come in? Can I actually afford retirement? And you go through this internal panic. And then once you say, okay, I'm ready, and you go into retirement, those first 12 to 24 months of retirement are absolutely scary, because you're still trying to figure out who you are and what you're going to be, because you just left this structured, guaranteed environment at work to this open form of retirement that you get to control.
0: Well, that's very true. So when you're talking about retirement, your actual retirement comes in three stages: go-go, slow-go, no-go. But before you actually get to the go-go, you actually have something called retirement vacation. And if you want to know more about this, you got to call us today. It's 401-727-2727. Once again, that's Euclid Financial Services. 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The retirement vacation is tricky for people to get their mind around, because they just don't believe it happens. You go in and you've been preparing for 2 years to retire. You just haven't told your desk that you have, right?
1: Yep.
0: So you just decided, I'm going to retire. I have my finances in order. I've been talking to a financial planner. I've been getting it all in line. I have a plan. I feel good about it. I know what's going on. And then you go tell your boss. They rehire somebody. You train them. You get the gold watch. You eat the sheet cake. You go home. The only thing you know from this point is vacations. So
1: yeah.
0: You think that you're on vacation. You wake up at 10 in the morning. You have coffee late in the day. You walk around the house and you think to yourself, this is awesome. And you're giddy as a schoolgirl, a schoolboy. You're just on vacation. You're looking for someone to bring you a Mai Tai. You're looking for a waiter. You're looking for a pool boy. You're looking for something. You're trying to figure out what's going on. You're trying to find yourself. Then it starts to dawn on you. Maybe I made a mistake. Maybe I made the wrong choice. Maybe I'm too young to retire. Maybe I should start a new career. Maybe I can start working part-time. And these fears start to creep in.
1: Yeah.
0: Which then leads to depression.
1: Yeah. And those fears, they all stem from this idea of loss. When you are at work, whether it didn't necessarily define you, but it gave you an identity. It helped you shape who you were. It gave you an outlet to be who you as a person were. And so when you go into that vacation mode of retirement in the beginning stages, it hasn't quite hit you yet that you're not going back to work.
0: Yeah, I think that's what I'm talking about. And so when you get into this dark place, you really have to just understand you're mourning the loss of your colleagues. You're mourning the loss of a career. It's perfectly natural. It's healthy. Everybody goes through it. More people sit in the conference rooms when we say, now that you have your plan, now that you're going to do this, now that we have your income straight, now that we have your finances in order, now that we're organized, now that we know where your, well, guaranteed money, your, I don't know, flexible money and all these other things are coming from, we have all those in order now. This is the way it works. They go into this, well, that's never going to happen to me. I'm going to paint my house. I'm going to go on vacation. I'm going to do these things. I have bucket list. Yes, but you have to make it through the first stage, which is retirement vacation.
1: Yeah. And when it comes to retirement vacation, the only way you can truly get yourself ready to start thinking of that next step in the go-go years and what you're going to do in life is know that you actually have a stable foundation that maximizes your retirement income, especially in a predictable fashion. So the starting point is to optimize your Social Security benefits, because at face value, you can leave tens of thousands of dollars on the table. But by employing a few little-known strategies, it's actually possible to generate as much as $100,000 or more in additional lifetime income. So let me give you a complimentary customized written income report. So this way you can see how maximizing your retirement income can actually impact your overall retirement. Now, to get your customized retirement income report, you must be at least 55 years old and be ready to be ready for retirement. So be one of the first 10 callers right now at 401-727-2727. That's 401-727-2727. Don't let your retirement become mediocre.
0: Now, Manny, when you're talking about their written income report, that is a document that gives you so much confidence. It's unbelievable, because then you know exactly where your predictable money's coming from, where your guaranteed money's coming from, and where your flexible money's coming from. In pure English, it lays out what's going to cover room, board, food in case everything goes wrong. What's going to happen to the predictable money? My car's going to go. I know I need a roof. I need this. I know I need something in 12, 18, 2 years. Where's that money coming from? You have it written out for you. You know exactly where it's at. And then the last one, life gets in the way money. Where's that? And that's that flexible money. It lays it out for you so that you just have to look at it. Now, if you never look at it again, you still have that confidence that you could go dig it out of the sock drawer and find it again. It's well worth having. So a written income report saves your retirement on hundreds and hundreds of levels.
1: Yeah. And what that written income report does is it gives you the confidence to actually set the lifestyle that you want to have once you go into your go-go years.
0: Well, your go-go years are what I want to talk about right now.
1: Well, I'm so glad you said that. I just like saying go-go.
0: I love that. Well, it's the go-go years, man. I feel like I should put on large boots and go do it. I'm going to go dance around. It is definitely time, because the go-go is you flipped over your boss's desk. You've made it through that retirement vacation period that we like to call those the dark days. It only lasts about 30 days, but once you're through that, you're into party mode. You're into I understand mode. I'm confident. And now I'm planning vacations. I'm planning bucket lists. I'm planning things, and I'm starting to get my, well, I guess second adventure, next life, try to get my next chapter started to be written. It's amazing.
1: Yeah, this is where you're actually identifying who you are and what you're going to be over the next 20 to 30 years. You're actually starting to lay out a legacy and a lifestyle and a path that's customized to you, that's not dictated by an employer or a skill set that you were good at.
0: Now, if you want to get a good understanding of the go-go, slow-go, and no-go, there is a chart on EuclidFS.com. That's EUCLID. F is in finance, S is in Sam.com. Just go there, and I'm telling you, just it's right on the front page. You'll see it. It's a diagram. It kind of lays out. There's not a time frame. It's more about a usage. It's a lifestyle. So do you understand what's going on? Do you not understand what's going on? If you're in your go-go years, those are your rock star years. Those are the years that you're trying to get back time that you lost. And for some people, that is you're going to harass your children and your grandchildren every day, even if they don't want it. And for others, that's where you're going to go climb Mount Everest. You're going to run with the bulls. You're going to, I don't know, go to the Great Wall of China. You're going to go balloon jumping. You're going to do it all. That's the year that you get your Leonard Skinner t-shirt, all that stuff.
1: Yeah, and this is the stuff that happens as soon as you get through that retirement vacation phase. And this is also where, if you need to make a change in your plan, now's the right time to do it, because you haven't gone so far down the path that it's not correctable yet.
0: Well, it's you still feel confident in correcting it because you're still at that regimented years of,
1: yep.
0: I got up at 6 a.m. every morning, I clocked in by 9, I blah, blah, blah, blah, blah, blah, blah. I had a cup of coffee and 15 arguments prior to noon. It was, you had all that stuff already.
1: So it was a normal day.
0: It was a normal day.
1: Exactly. Well, and this, what's funny about this, the conversation that we're having right now, this reminds me of Deb. She had recently retired from Amica, and when she came in, the reason why she came in, she saw us here at Yuka Financial because she had a shortfall in her income for her retirement. And so at our discovery meeting, she came fully prepared. She had her statements, taxes, as well as all of her other planning documents. She wanted answers. And so I turned to her. I love that you brought all your paperwork with you, but before we dive into the numbers, I want to know more about you and your situation. What do you actually want to accomplish at the end of our meeting? And she paused for a moment and she said very clearly, I worked very hard to be able to retire and I don't want to run out of money. I just want to make sure I'm doing the right thing. And as we kept talking, it became more apparent why she was feeling this way. She was getting ready to be a grandmother. Her youngest child was heading to college. Add in the stress of retirement on top of that, and it's no wonder she was questioning her situation. Once we moved on to her financials and what she already owned, the picture changed. Deb had a corporate pension she was currently collecting, as well as Social Security was available to her, plus a large IRA and 401k. By itself, all these things are great. But what was causing the anxiety was that there wasn't a distribution plan in place. Deb had plenty of income coming in from her pension. It covered all her basic needs plus a little extra. Where a distribution plan was needed was figuring out how to add in her IRAs and her 401ks with her Social Security. If not done properly, Deb's was going to go from her current tax bracket to one to two tax brackets higher, which in turn will cause her to have more income coming in but not enough money to live. First thing we did was produce an income report that laid out all of her income sources, and at our next meeting, we talked about the results of her report. Deb, I want to start out by saying you did a great job by saving for retirement, but to make sure you don't run out of money, let's talk about how to organize your accounts. Based on the report, if we supplement your pension with some of your IRA money and add your Social Security in at age 68, you can stay in your current tax bracket through your entire retirement and still have more than enough money to live your life on your terms. After hearing this, Deb turned to me. This is a huge relief. 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This plan works best for those who are within 5 years of retiring and are at least 55 years old who are ready to be ready for their retirement. 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
0: Now, we're going to take a quick station break. Don't leave us. Come on back. We are going to talk about the slow-go years and the no-go years. We're going to tie up the go-go years so that you actually know what to look forward to and what is coming down your way. You're going to hear 3 things that no financial planner has ever told you. Stay tuned. We'll talk to you in a little bit.

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5: So grab your Euclid notepads, turn this radio up. It's time for the Retirement Factory. We are talking about getting baby boomers the understanding of the three stages of retirement. There are three distinct stages, benchmarks, milestones, however you want to say it, in retirement. And we like to describe those as the go-go years, the slow-go years, and the no-go years. If you ignore that they're not all the same and that there's different real distinctions in the three, you are going to have a bad retirement. This show is dedicated to getting you the understanding of the go-go, slow-go, and no-go years. You have to understand the different costs in each one of them. You have to understand the different planning techniques in each one of them. And you have to understand that if you have a plan that covers all three, you're going to be fine until the very, very end. So give us a call. The people here at Euclid are ready to get you to and through your entire retirement. That's 401-727-2727. Once again, that's 401-727-2727. Let's get talking about the slow-go years. We talked about the go-go years. We talked about retirement vacation, that little gray area in between. I quit, and oh my God, I quit. It's that whole time. Now we're into the slow-go years. The slow-go years are the slow-yourself-down years. It doesn't mean that you're medically unable. You're just trying to catch up with yourself because you've already done your rock star years.
6: Yeah, I like to think of this time period in retirement as it's my redirection. It's where I'm...
5: That's actually a really nice way of saying
6: it. Yeah, it's the...
5: I'm going to catch my breath.
6: Yeah, I'm going to take a quick pause. I'm going to reflect on where I am. What have I done? Am I happy with it? Have I done everything I wanted to? Okay, now what's the next step?
5: Yeah, and I'm going to take an inventory of my life.
6: Yeah.
5: I have 6 Leonard Skinner t-shirts and 3 Mickey Mouse ears, and the grandkids know my name again. I'm ready.
6: Exactly.
5: I love it.
6: Well, and what's nice about it is now you can either say, okay, I'm going to re-energize and recharge my bucket list and go on a new secondary go-go years.
5: Yeah, if you want to recharge, the best way to do it is the bucket list, which we have to talk about a little bit.
6: Yeah. Or the next step is you're going to kind of pull back a little bit from some of the high energy activities you were doing and maybe spend a little more time with the kids or the grandkids or the community and just find a new purpose. And actually get direction to, okay, this is what I'm going to do now for the next 5 or 6 or 8 years, and then figure out how am I going to pay for it so that I can still keep the same lifestyle.
5: Yeah. So if you're a listener out there, you know that we've written a book, and it's actually My Retirement Factory's Bucket List. We wrote down 180 of our, well, most famous and funnest, I don't know if that's a word, but funnest activities to do in retirement to regenerate your bucket list, regenerate your lifestyle. It's really a goal purpose book. It lets you set a goal. I'm going to climb Mount Everest. I'm going to get to the top of Mount Washington. I'm going to, I don't know, play hopscotch with my grandchildren, something of this nature. It sets a goal for the day, because if your day has a purpose, your retirement is amazing. And that is where your Slogo years really picks back up on this idea that you definitely understand what's coming your way, how life really works, what's important to you.
6: Mm-hmm.
5: You get through these selfish moments.
6: Yep.
5: It's human. It's fine. There's nothing wrong with a little me time. And those are your go-go years. Catch back up on the lost years. And maybe that selfishness is that I didn't get to all my kids' baseball games, or I didn't get to all my kids' recitals, and now I'm going to go to all the grandkids. I would just take a little time and explain that to your children, that I actually am feeling a little lost right now, that I didn't get to see this with you, so I'm going to live vicariously through you as a parent. Are you okay with that? And your relationship will strengthen immensely.
6: Yeah, and it's not uncommon for retirees to go through that, because remember, you spent 20 to 30 to 40 years working at a career to build a family and a lifestyle so you get to this point where you can enjoy yourself on your terms.
5: 100%.
6: But every one of us is going to have some form of guilt or baggage or whatever it is because, well, we felt like we gave too much of ourselves to the career and not enough to the family.
5: But that's an afterthought, I think.
6: Yeah.
5: Because I see that as an afterthought when people are saying, I'm ready to retire, and then they reflect.
6: Mm.
5: I think this is that reflection. And I think if you just explain that to your children just a little bit, that reflection becomes much, much easier and much more understanding to them, because they're fighting that same problem right now.
6: Yeah. And I mean, and the best way to be able to enjoy taking that time to reflect is to make sure that you have all of your income in order. Now, I'm Manny Resendiz, and it's my pleasure to be part of the team here at U Good Financial Services. 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
5: Now, Manny, we're talking about the Slogo years, and the Slogo years are, I'm going to start to slow down. Mm. It doesn't mean I have to do it because I'm medically not able to do things. I'm just going to slow down because I'm taking stock of my own life like I did before the go-go years. Yep. When I was working, when I was preparing for retirement. It's the second stage of this. I'm going to start to say, I'm ready to be more family-oriented. I'm ready to be more community-oriented. I'm ready for this kind of thing. The next stage on that is the no-go years. And the no-go years are tricky for young baby boomers.
6: Yeah.
5: Because they think they're the infirmed years. I'm waiting to die years. That is not the way it is. So if you are a young baby boomer out there, take a giant breath and hear our words here. When we say it's not a dangerous time, it's more of a reflection, but this is where you're medically, well, sore. You're aged, you're getting older, and there's nothing wrong with that. So when we're talking about this, the way we describe it here at Euclid is we are getting picked up for Thanksgiving. We are not hosting Thanksgiving.
8: And when you're talking about how that functions, it's really kind of a magical thing, because then you start really understanding the glory of connecting back with your family.
6: Yeah, I think the easiest way to think through it is your no-go years are about comfort. They're about making sure that you yourself as an individual are comfortable. You have all the things that you need around you to be happy. And it also gives you the opportunity to start reflecting on the life lessons that you as an individual learned and actually start sharing them with your family.
8: Manny, this always reminds me of Dee. Now, she's a longtime client of ours. We took her through her slow-go years and into her no-go years. Now, she was a very impressive woman while she was working and in her professional life. And when she retired, she went into the go-go years. We didn't know her at that time. She had a different broker. And then she came over to us in the slow-go years because she needed to actually understand what was beyond the go-go years. She needed to know how to downsize. She needed to know how to direct her money. She needed to know how to rebudget. She needed to know how to take care of medical ailments. She needed to know how to take care of things that come up in the slow-go, no-go years, which, well, there's only a very select few people that are trained in that. So she came to Euclid and we talked her through it. After she went through her slow-go years, we started looking at her home. Now, she has a beautiful home. It was 3,000 square feet. It was down in Portsmouth. It was an amazing piece of property. And while her husband was alive and she was, well, fully capable, it was not a problem. But why she got into her no-go years, it was hard to clean. It was hard to maintain. She couldn't maintain the yard. And so then she started only living in like two or three rooms. This is a really good sign that it's time to downsize. And so when Dee was ready to downsize, we started talking to her about a year in advance about moving. Where would you like to go? What would it look like? That's a scary thing to say to somebody in their no-go years, because they finally are comfortable, but they have a lot of uncomfortable things going on, like medical issues. I don't know if I'm going to live, and it's overwhelming. And so now we had to start talking to her about, where would you like to be? And in our mind, we were thinking aging in place. So now we have to think about things like, is there hospitals? How do we get around? Where is it going to be? How do we get food? How do we get clothing? How do we get shelter? How do we travel? All these things were happening at the financial planner's office.
6: Yep.
8: So she didn't have to worry about that. So we brought her ideas and said, do you like column A or column B? It was real easy. Column A or column B. She didn't have to make up column A. And then she didn't have to make up. All she had to do was yes or no. Long story here, Dee then chose, we moved her from Portsmouth to Boston. Her child or her grandchild was going to school in Boston, so she wanted to be close to her. It was actually amazing. So we put her up in this beautiful loft apartment. And Dee could definitely afford it, but it was beautiful. And now she goes to the theater up in Boston. She's still, she's actually rekindled her slow-go years, which is absolutely amazing. So if you want to pull back from one stage of aging and you want to go backwards, all you have to do is reinvigorate yourself. And a lot of that's with a bucket list. Sometimes it's scary. So you do need to talk to somebody like Euclid Financial Services to try and get you through that, as well as understand financially, can you afford that, so that you're not being misguided and you're not buying into this pie in the sky. Yep. And you have to really understand what's going to happen.
6: Yeah, exactly. And for Dee, the biggest thing with her was just knowing that she was actually able to spend a certain amount every single week in retirement. She knew without a shadow of a doubt that she had enough money to last no matter how long you live. Now, these are questions you as a retiree have to get the answers for before you actually go into retirement. Well, there's still time to repair and make sure that your money is going to last as long as your retirement does. The team here at Euclid Financial Services is giving away a customized written income report that will actually tell you how to get to and through your entire retirement. Now, there are only six of these left, so make sure that you are one of the next six callers who are within 5 years of retiring and are at least 55 years old who are ready to be ready for their retirement. Again, be one of the next six callers right now at 401-727-2727. That's 401-727-2727.
8: Hey, we have to take a quick station break again, but stay with us because we are going to talk about the go-go, slow-go, and no-go years. 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You have time during the break to do that, but be back very soon because you're not going to want to miss how to go into your go-go years. You have to get through something called retirement vacation first. Stay with us. We'll be back very, very shortly.

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3: 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We have a great show today. We are talking about go-go, slow-go, and no-go. We are helping baby boomers understand the three distinct stages of their retirement. If you think retirement is one size fits all, once I'm in it, I'm good, you have to turn this radio up, you have to stay glued, and you have to stay tuned, because they're very, very different. You have your go-go years, you have your slow-go years, and you have your no-go years. All three are different, your body reacts different, your mind reacts different, and your budgets react differently. Everything is not equal. So it's very easy to fix. It's very easy to understand if you can hear the topics that we're talking about. So give us a call. Let the people here at Euclid get you to and through your entire retirement. That again is 401-727-2727 or 401-727-2727. We are talking to you about the go-go, slow-go, and no-go years.
4: Josh, let's just dive right into this. One of the big things that we hear is that as baby boomers go into retirement, they look at it as one big stage of their life. It's the next 20 to 30 years of unemployment that they actually get to do whatever they like. But your retirement is no different than that of a caterpillar. You go through different changes. You start out as a caterpillar. You go through a pupa and a larva stage and then a chrysalis, and then eventually you become a beautiful butterfly. Your retirement is the same thing, except we call it your go-go years, your slow-go years, and your no-go years. You are transforming over these different stages based on what you want your life to be like and based on what you want to do with your money and your budgets. So it's extremely important to have a good starting point before you dive into retirement.
3: Well, I just want to give a shout out to all of our biologists and natural science people that just went through a caterpillar's life cycle. Yes, it's very similar to that, because you do have to get a bit of knowledge and you have to get a bit of gaining, right? But a lot of the questions that come up that I want to address are things like, right before the go-go years, when you're actually preparing for retirement, mm-hmm. people come in the office and they say things like, well, when do I trigger my Social Security? Do I trigger it at 65 or 62? Do I trigger it at 66? When do I trigger it? That's your written income report. So yeah. You definitely want to make sure that you have one of those and that you're going in the right track to make sure that you have all that information in one place for the purposes of getting to that. Give us a call and make sure that you definitely are getting all the information you need at 401-727-2727. That again is 401-727-2727. And you definitely will get all the information you need on, well, the go-go, slow-go, no-go. When we're talking about how to determine what is going on in your life, you have to get your mind around a couple stages. And we're talking about the actual retirement. And I think there's this gray area or confusion of when does your retirement start? Is it when you flip over your boss's desk? Or is it when you wake up the next morning after you flipped over your boss's desk? And here at Euclid, we've retired people for the last, few decades. Mm-hmm. We've done this quite often. What we found out is that you don't actually go into retirement until you cross into what we call the go-go years. And there's a very distinct time frame. And back to this caterpillar, you have to go through these stages. So when you flip over your boss's desk, they give you the gold watch, you eat the sheet cake, you hug everybody on the way out, you high five and they say, enjoy your retirement. You then go home, you wake up the next day. When you wake up the next day, what's going to happen is that you're going to be on vacation.
4: Yeah.
3: Your body is trained. You've done work for 40 years. You have this regimen. You can't flip it off in one moment if you fight that. If you literally fight it and you think, I'm on retirement and not on vacation. If you don't go through this little time and say, this is just a vacation. I haven't quite gone in my go-go years. Well, you hover there. It's kind of like purgatory.
4: Yep.
3: It's not great. So just understand, when you first wake up the next morning, you're on vacation, and you're going to be looking for somebody to give you a Mai Tai. You're going to be looking for somebody to point you where the towels are so you can get in the pool. You're going to be looking for those things. You're going to wake up at 10. You're going to get coffee late. You're going to wish that you were going to yell at somebody or be yelled at by somebody. It's going to be this whole mourning process. Don't fight it.
4: Yeah, and in that time period, too, in that first 30 days, there's also going to be some anxiety, because you're going to start wondering, when is that first paycheck going to come in that's not from my employer? And so you start freaking out a little bit until you first see that deposit in there. Because remember, the beginning point of any retirement plan is to actually have a stable foundation that maximizes your retirement income in a predictable fashion. So the starting point is to optimize your Social Security benefits, because at face value, you could leave tens of thousands of dollars on the table. But by employing a few little known strategies, it's possible to generate as much as $100,000 or more in additional lifetime income. 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Now, to get your customized income plan, you must be at least 55 years old and be ready to be ready for retirement. Be one of the first five callers right now at 401-727-2727. That's 401-727-2727. Don't let your retirement be mediocre.
3: Well, here at Euclid, all of the advisors are NSSA certified. If you're not familiar with that, that is a Social Security certification. It says that we are, well, able to do the calculation. We know how to do it. We know where the function is. We know the benefits of the Social Security Department. We know how the functionality of the federal government works and the state level functions. If you are questioning when to trigger your Social Security, you need a written income report. That is what that report will do first and foremost. Then the second will be, when did you trigger your pension? And then when do you trigger your other assets of support? And how do you get through your guaranteed money, your predictable money, and your flexible money? If you aren't familiar with anything I just said, you definitely have to call Euclid and make sure that you get on the docket to get one of these reports, because it'll become very clear and you'll get the aha moment and it will save your retirement.
4: Yeah, Josh, I'm actually glad that you just touched base on those three types of income sources that are available to people, because when you go into your go-go years, there's usually two things that immediately happen as a retiree. One, you start thinking, do I have enough money to cover all my basics? And you start going through your budget and you go, well, I've got $6,000 a month coming in every month now while I'm working. That's what it's cost me to run my household. That's exactly what I need to just maintain my lifestyle and my standard. And that's not going through, well, what about fun? What about vacation? What about my go-go years? What about my purpose? But that's also not taking into account there are going to be other expenses that are going to go down. So you have to kind of take a step back and say, okay, that's my first starting point. How much of that do I actually need coming in on a day-to-day basis? And how much do I need to know that I can turn on and off when I'm ready?
3: Yeah, Manny, you're exactly on page of a lot of anxiety, and you need that confidence. And so if you're looking for more research and you want to find out what the Retirement Factory has to offer, or you have a question about Euclid, go to www.euclidfs.com. That's EUCLID. F is in financial, S is in services.com, and you'll be able to get, well, a very good understanding. You can see videos, you can see instructionals, you can see, well, you can see Manny the Money Man Resendiz, you can see Josh the Foreman. You can go and check out a schematic of the go-go, slow-go, and no-go years. They're all in one place. When you're talking about the go-go years, those are your rock star years. Those are your I'm going to get everything in line years. And if you have a written income report, or you have this, well, roadmap, you have this plan, and I don't mean just this plan that's going to be just through a very small segment of your life, because the go-go years can last 5-10 years, which sounds like a lifetime, but it's not. There's another stage to it, and that's the slow-go years and the no-go years. And so you have to know what the entire plan is. And so one of the biggest questions that come up is, well, what does the income look like? How does it all fit together? And why do I have to have a budget for it? It's so that you know that you can take the riverboat cruise, so that you know that you can do the bucket list, so that you can stay regenerized, so you can set these romantic vacations to rekindle things.
4: Yeah, I think the key to take away from it is it gives you structure. It gives you a format and a path that you can run on, because once you set your budget and you set the lifestyle, or at least that income that you have coming in on a day-to-day basis, now you know, okay, I've got X amount coming in, I have this much in reserves to spend on whatever I want, and I have this much in reserves to make sure that when life gets in the way, I'm okay. And then now you can just customize your budget to what you are trying to do at that moment and still be ready for the future.
3: Well, yeah, Manny, it's exactly what it is when you definitely get into this goal set. Because if you, in your go-go years, if you wake up and you don't have a goal or you don't have a purpose or you don't have what you're trying to do in that day, you're not going to do anything. And think back to when you were working or when you're working now, if you're working baby boomer, if you don't know what's going to happen, you don't have your to-do list going at work, you get lost and you get sidetracked by every little shiny object. And you've heard this in real retirees, and they say, oh my God, my schedule's so full, I don't even know how I had time to work later. I don't know how to do it. That's shiny object syndrome. That is too many shiny objects, pulled them in too many directions. And it's fine if you're in your retirement vacation. But if you're in your go-go years and you're still under shiny object obligation, you are running yourself into the slow-go years faster than anybody ever could imagine. You're about ready to get into your kids get off my lawn stage.
4: Yep, that's that time period where you're just, you don't have a direction or a purpose. And so what's happening is you start to kind of question, well, what do I actually know about how much I can actually spend or actually be able to spend every week in retirement? Do you know without a shadow of a doubt that you actually have enough money to last no matter how long you live? Look, these are questions you must get the answers to before you retire, while there's still time to prepare and make sure that your money lasts as long as your retirement does. The team here at Euclid Financial Services is customizing a written income report just for you. 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This plan works for those who are within 5 years of retiring and are at least 55 years old who are ready to be ready for their retirement. Be one of the first four callers right now at 401-727-2727. That's 401-727-2727. 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
3: Now, we're going to take a quick station break. 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We're going to touch back on the go-go and make sure that you understand exactly the distinction of how it works, how it goes together, and what the budgeting is. If you have not called for your written income report, get on that phone right now. It is time to get it. It will get your retirement on path, on track. Give us a call. Stay tuned. We'll be right back.

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1: Josh, let's just kind of pick up where we left off. We were talking about the go-go years just before the break. And I think the biggest thing to take away from that concept or that idea of your retirement is that once you set up your income in your go-go years, that's the money that's going to carry you on a day-to-day basis throughout all three stages of your retirement. So when you go into your slow-go years, you're not going to change how much money you have coming in. What you're going to do is change how you spend it. You're going to basically redirect where that money goes. So instead of maybe being on the bucket list and all the big excursions or experiences that you want to get done, maybe you start directing that income towards more family-oriented activities or more community service or whatever it is that you are ready to start changing your focus on.
0: Hey, Manny, you're raising a good thing. The Retirement Factory wrote a book. It's called My Retirement Factory Bucket List. It is an amazing thing. It's 180 of our top bucket list items from all of our retirees, from the ones we did, the ones we want to do. We also left some blank for you. And so when you fill that out, you have to actually send them back to us because we love to listen to these stories. And a lot of these stories happen in the go-go years, but a lot of the family-oriented ones are happening during the slow-go years. Mm. And the slow-go years are, I grew a garden with my grandchild, my granddaughter, my grandson. I baked bread. I passed along a legacy.
1: Yep.
0: In my slow-go years, so I passed along a recipe book. It's absolutely amazing what happens, and you can regenerate all of this feeling and all of this family orientation in the slow-go years. In the slow-go years, if you are confident in your retirement, and I don't mean just in the stage that you're currently in, but the stage you're going to go into, and you know what's coming, you might not miss all the pitfalls,
1: yeah,
0: but you'll miss the bulk of them that matter to you.
1: Mm-hmm.
0: And I think that's super important.
1: Going into the slow-go years is this is that time period where if for some reason in your go-go years something didn't mesh correctly, you actually have a chance to try to actually correct it and get yourself back on track and have that rejuvenation of your actual retirement again. This actually reminds me of Mike and Paula. They're actually new clients of ours. They're struggling with their budget, except that's not how they refer to it. They were saying things like, I feel like we're always playing catch-up. It doesn't feel like we have enough money. As they sat down, I asked them, what's bothering you? What prompted you to sit down with us? And Paul said to me, I just feel like we don't have enough money. We're always playing catch up at the beginning of the year. When I heard this, there were several scenarios that came to my mind, so I asked for clarification. And that's when Mike said, what Paul's talking about is at the end of the year, I take money out of our IRAs to pay for all our trips, but it feels like every time I do that, I still end up being short. That's when it clicked. They didn't have a distribution plan. They were taking money as they needed it, but because it wasn't planned, it was causing them to owe taxes at the end of the year. So I turned to them and I said, we can help you with this. First thing we need to do is take an inventory of all your income and all the accounts you have for retirement. From there, we'll generate a written income report to help us walk through how to distribute your money in the most efficient way. At our next meeting, we talked about their income report, and as we walked through it, it made sense for us to distribute money from their IRAs throughout the year while paying the taxes as they went. This prevented them from feeling like they were playing catch up. Once we organized their accounts for distribution and gave them the ability to control their taxes, I could see Mike and Paula relax. 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
1: Manny, when you talk about your written income report, that is an essential report. It tells you when to trigger your Social Security. It tells you when to trigger your pensions. It tells you when to trigger your incomes. It tells you when to trigger your annuities. It tells you when to trigger all of these assets you've been saving for and might not even know how they work. Your 401ks, your IRAs, your distribution plans, your notes, your stocks, all these things. Yep. It tells you how to do all that without you having to be an expert. All you have to do is understand what you're trying to achieve. I need $40,000. I need $80,000 a year. I need this amount of money. That is a excellent confidence booster when you're in your go-go, slow-go, no-go years, because then you know where the flexible money is. And if you're not familiar with the three different stages of the go-go, slow-go, no-go, or you're not familiar with the three types of income in retirement, then you have to actually just get the report, because then it'll go, oh, these are all different? Yep, they're all different. And you'll go, oh, that makes me feel better. I'm not crazy. I love that.
0: Yeah. What I like about it is it's kind of that guideline or that roadmap to just say, hey, if I do this, this is what my retirement is going to look like. And if I decide to make a change or do something different, it's just guidelines. Your retirement is yours. We're going to give you a roadmap that we think is the most efficient. But if you decide to take a left-hand turn instead of going straight, we're going to help you recalculate to get back to where you are. And that income report gives you a baseline of understanding for
1: Yeah, it makes it much, much easier. Now, when we're talking about the slow-go years, my parents just recently came into town, and I have a young son. They love hanging out with him a great deal more than I like hanging out with me, but it's fun.
0: That seems pretty standard.
1: Well, it is, but it's part of that slow-go, because my parents are trying to relive the years that they weren't able to spend with my brother and I because they were working. So it was really nice to watch them live vicariously. And they made, if you've ever been to a 10-year-old's basketball practice, it's not the most enthralling thing. You watch really awkward children run up and down. They haven't quite grown into their feet yet, and it's all happening. My parents, they were here for a few weeks, they made me take them to their grandson's basketball practice, not even a game. And these are things that they geared up for because they missed it. And so they're trying to relive those years. They're trying to get to this place of peace and harmony with it. It was a wonderful thing to watch. I think that is part of the slow-go years, and it's part of their tailing off of their go-go years, because my parents are going into their slow-go years. They're done with these big trips. They're done going to Europe. They're done doing these things. They're just burned out with it. They're not sick. Yep. 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Those are the slow-go years. 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
2: 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Income payments and withdrawals from deferred annuities are generally taxable as ordinary income in the year that they are taken.
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1: From ABC News, I'm Mike Dubusky. We're learning some new details about that so-called Truth and Justice Commission the Department of Justice is planning to launch. The effort would establish a fund of $1.776 billion to pay claims made by alleged victims of government weaponization. It would come in exchange for the president dropping his $10 billion lawsuit against the IRS. ABC's Catherine Falders.
2: We're in this unprecedented situation where we have Trump in his personal capacity suing Trump in his professional capacity, if you will, suing the U.S. government. Now, Democrats and Trump's critics have called this extortion, a way to steal money from the U.S. government by suing the government that he runs. We'll have to see how this ultimately does play out and if a judge has any recourse over this or if there could be any legal action taken to stop this.
1: It comes after President Trump wrapped up a trip to China this week, meeting with Chinese leader Xi Jinping. ABC's Olivia Rubin is in Washington.
3: Uncertainty remains about the war in Iran. Xi not publicly committing to pressuring Iran, its close ally, back to the negotiating table or to reopen the Strait of Hormuz.
4: We feel very similar, right? We want that to end. We don't want them to have a nuclear weapon.
3: Still, the president touting, quote, fantastic trade deals, like the purchase of soybeans, but giving few specifics. Overnight, Boeing saying China agreed to purchase 200 jets from the company.
1: Workers for the largest commuter rail system in the country, the Long Island Railroad, went on strike early this morning. This commuter anticipates problems.
5: Coming home is a real hiccup because I'm able to get on the train and I can get back to Ronkonkoma from Penn Station in about an hour and 20 minutes. Whereas if I tried to drive home, it would be 3 hours easy.
1: The union went on strike after not being able to reach an agreement with railroad officials on wages. 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
1: Tens of thousands of people joining a far-right political march in London today, led by activist Tommy Robinson.
8: We will be silent! Never!
1: The group held up Make England Great Again signs and chanted anti-immigrant slogans while marching to the UK Parliament building. The rally came as Prime Minister Keir Starmer struggles to retain his position following disappointing local elections for his party last week. A rescue diver has died at the Maldives as recovery efforts continue for those four Italian divers who are believed to have died in an underwater cave. The search is currently suspended due to bad weather. The Supreme Court has denied an emergency request from Democrats in Virginia to use a new congressional map ahead of the midterms. ABC News senior political correspondent Rachel Scott.
9: State officials had asked the justices to step in to allow the state to use a congressional map that was drawn by Democrats and recently approved by voters. The justices declined. The plan would have given Democrats a chance at gaining four more seats in Congress. The appeal was considered a long shot bid since the justices typically defer to state courts when it comes to state laws.
1: This weekend, San Jose, California will play host to Stars on Ice. Among the performers, Olympic gold medalist and Bay Area native Elisa Liu. She spoke with our affiliate KGO.
10: Being on tour has been really fun, and the crowds have been insane already, and I just have a feeling it's going to be the craziest in San Jose.
1: I'm Mike Dubusky, ABC News.
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14: 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It is a beautiful May day here today. It's May 16th. It's 12:07, so I'm here until 1 o'clock if you'd like to join the conversation as you drive around on this gorgeous Saturday afternoon. The numbers here, 401-438-9776 or 1-800-321-WPRO. And we could talk about anything real estate as we do here each and every week. As you may or may not know, I am a co-owner of Williams & Stewart Real Estate and have been in the real estate industry for, 35 years now, buying and selling homes, building homes, helping other people buy and sell. 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Jump in here early. We are taking you until 1 o'clock live, 401-438-9776, 1-800-321-WPRO. And when I say we, it's me and my buddy Sam on the other side of the glass. Good morning, Sam. How are you?
15: I'm doing well. How are you, Paul?
14: Good. I feel like I haven't seen you in a while. I had my daughter's graduation from University of Kentucky last week, which was very nice. So we played a repeat, but it was the end of an era. No more going to Kentucky. I went the first 53 years of my life without ever going to Kentucky. Then I've probably been there 15 times in the last 4 years, and maybe I'll go the rest of my life without ever going to Kentucky.
15: Not that
14: there's anything bad with Kentucky. It's actually a beautiful state, and Lexington is a great city. It has a big town feel more than a city, even though it's bigger than Providence, I believe. But it yeah, I enjoyed our time there. Tough to get to. Like, during race season, they'll have more flights because they do have a track there. It's not Churchill Downs, which is in Louisville, but there's, oh, goodness, I'm having a what's it called now? Let me think.
15: Kentucky Derby?
14: No, that's at Churchill Downs.
15: Okay.
14: It is called... I'm going to figure it out, like, during the break.
15: Churchill Downs. Is that because of... who's Churchill? Do you know? Trivia. I don't know.
14: I don't know who the Churchill and Churchill Downs is. I'm not that keen on all the Kentucky history and the history of horse racing. Just happened to send a daughter to college there.
15: Oh, I see. That's where I got mixed up.
14: Keeneland. Keeneland is the name of the track in Lexington. So, yes. It's nice to see you, sir.
15: It's nice to see you.
14: It feels like it's that time of year where you can take your summer clothes down from the attic or up from the basement or whatever it is and switch over. It's, right? We're going to roll into 80-degree weather here in the next few weeks, and things are heating up, so that's great. Real estate market, you know what's happening with prices, I'm sure, right? What's happening?
15: They're going up.
14: They're going up.
15: The market's not heating up.
14: The market is heating up in pricing, but we're not seeing a ton of new inventory. You have some, so the numbers look good on the surface, where we were looking at inventory numbers maybe 20-25% of what we're looking at now. I think we have just over 1,000 homes available on the market, maybe a little less once you take out the homes on leased land, the mobile homes, and take out homes that haven't been built yet that are for sale, but they construction hasn't started or they're in the early stages of construction. So you have under 1,000, but it's a tale of two markets, right? When you look at what you have below 500,000 and what you have, or actually I did 525,000, which is the median price in the month of March. It was the median price for the month of April. So if you're looking at homes below 525,000, now I'm going to give you a quiz because people tend to enjoy that. Excuse me. We were looking at, say, 1,100 homes, okay, on the market under all categories, including mobile homes, just under 1,100, 10,090-something. How many of them do you think are under the median price? So the median price, we talked about this, right? We know what that means?
15: I should be able to do this pretty simply.
14: Right,
15: then.
14: Median price is 525,000.
15: Yeah.
14: That means there's as many homes that sell for above that number as sell for below that number. So if you were in a vacuum, you would think like, okay, for the active listings, it would be as many above and many below, right? That would be a balanced market with balanced inventory. So we don't have that kind of balance. We have more inventory in the upper end of the market. So, okay, again, I'm going to ask you.
15: Yeah, now, so I'm thinking.
14: You're not going to let me finish?
15: Oh.
14: Go ahead.
15: Go ahead. Oh, okay.
14: I interrupt people too, but I'm actually the host, so that's what I... I was going to say that's what I get paid to do, but that would be a lie. That's what I pay to do. I pay to abuse.
15: Well, if you don't mind paying to let me speak, I will. But it's your show.
14: No. Go ahead. I shouldn't have interrupted
15: me. Well, I was going to tell you, actually more of a question, I guess. I was thinking that there would be the even number, the median, but that's not.
14: That's the median price. So that's the sale prices. So that's not what's being offered.
15: Mm-hmm.
14: So what the active listings are, what are available, and we're heavy on the top end. Should I just tell you? You want to just give me one stab? Just give me one quick stab.
15: I'll give you a little, 550. Or is it far below?
14: Oh, my God.
15: You see,
14: No. 1,100, right?
15: Yeah, so
14: what would 550 be?
15: Well, the half. So that's
14: right,
15: what I was thinking.
14: But we just said it's not half. That is a skewed number.
15: Okay, yeah. I was having trouble.
14: Your father is feeling shame right now. Your professors at URI, shame. No. No, all right, it's more on the high end, less on the low end.
15: And I did understand, I was just having a hard time comprehending if the median is, let's say, 525,000.
14: Which it was for the month of April,
15: so
14: for single family homes.
15: We're
14: in the state
15: not going to have it balanced for the stock.
14: Correct, the housing stock.
15: And that's what I'm having trouble picturing.
14: Because the houses on the bottom end of the market, they're A, not coming up as often, but B, they're selling faster. So there's not as many of them on the market. So under 285 and under, there's 380 homes available. And 285, I mean, sorry, I'm saying 285. Now, I don't know where that number even came into my head. 525 and under, there are 380 homes for sale. 525 and above, there are 719 homes for sale. So it's nearly double the inventory in the higher end of the market. So somebody, you could look at that and say, okay, people in the higher end are being more speculative, like saying they're just putting their house on the market, hoping that somebody buys it. You can say that there's a breaking point where people can't afford these homes. There's not as many people that could afford these homes that there are homes available. So is that, you know, that could be a reason why that you're seeing it. You can say, okay, these people are less interest rate sensitive, so they can put their homes on the market and get into a new home and not be as worried about what the interest rates are, because maybe their goal would be to downsize and pay cash for something. So there's a number of different reasons for it. But the reason I illustrate it for you is not to humiliate my good friend Sam. That's not why I do it. Although that is a residual benefit of doing it.
15: And a natural consequence of quizzing me.
14: Well, and like, oh, let me just give you a bunch of math in the air. And sometimes I say it wrong too. So that's really helpful for you on the other end. But the reason I illustrate it is just to show how difficult it is to find a home. And it's crazy when you're looking at the mortgages on these quote unquote starter homes and what people are paying, and you wonder where things have to stop. Like, the breaking point is coming here. But the numbers don't bear that out right now, because people have to do what they have to do to find housing. You are seeing rental prices kind of slow down a little bit, or they've come back. But I wanted to talk about, like, so rental assistance is great, and having rental assistance, but I feel like when natural rents want to start trending down, the rental assistance program hold them at a higher point, because that's what a landlord could get, whatever the housing authority is offering for a one bedroom, two bedroom, three bedroom studio, whatever it is. It kind of sets the floor for the rents, and it works well when things are getting moving up and you can help people get into places for less money or that couldn't otherwise afford a place. But I feel like maybe somebody should look at those numbers and trend them down to help bring rents down, rather than doing things like rent stabilization, which the mayor's veto was upheld, and we could talk about that or anything that's on your mind. Let's talk real estate. We have another 40 minutes or so here. Join the conversation, 401-438-9776, 1-800-321-WPRO. You get lost, you can always be found.
11: Just know you're not alone. How did I lose weight? And I did. Lean, right here. I did. I love this stuff. 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
14: And here we go with The Real Estate Insiders on this glorious Saturday afternoon, taking you until 1 o'clock, talking real estate here, talking with you. And, yeah, we were talking, Sam and I, during the break, but even before, just about housing and how unaffordable it is getting for people and has been for a few years here now and here in the Northeast and particularly in Rhode Island. We don't see a softening of the market. Now, when you hear about places that the market's softening, Florida, Texas, what do they have that we don't have? They have a lot of building. They have a lot of additional supply coming in. They rank in the top five per capita new units being built. So they have been doing that for a number of years. And now the production has caught up with the demand. And now properties are coming down in value because you've reached that breaking point. But here in Rhode Island, we still rank very low on the number of new construction permits per capita. And you look at that as probably being the best way out of a housing crisis. You look at a lot of the other things that they do, which are done to try to help individuals in the market, which is great for those individuals, but it does affect the market in general. So when they roll out programs that give special privileges to some and not others, then that's going to make it more expensive for the ones who don't qualify for the special loan or for rental assistance or whatever that may be. So you can look at that as an affordability problem. You look at things like, I don't know how you can balance rent control and landlords are greedy with taxes proposed in Cranston. The taxes are proposed to go up 4.6% in North Providence. Taxes are proposed to go up 7%. You have different communities where if you have a rental property and, my insurance went from being $1,200 to $4,800 and my taxes went from being $8,000 to $9,200, and my cost to heat this building and cost to do the landscaping and the snow removal all went up by X amount of dollars. How does that not pass over to the tenant? All right. Somebody wants to go in a different direction here. What are we going to talk about with Robert in Portsmouth? Good morning, Robert. How are you today?
18: I am well. Thank you very much, and thank you for taking my call. I just happened to have the radio on, and your show came on. And okay.
14: I appreciate your call.
18: Okay, thanks. All right, 2025, last year, a company was hired to, an assessment company was hired to assess all the properties in Portsmouth, Rhode Island.
14: Vision, probably, right? You live in Portsmouth. That's Vision Appraisal, I think.
18: Yeah, Vision Appraisal, I believe. Yeah. Yeah. And, okay, the results were, we got the results, I think, in April. And I was pretty amazed by the increase in the assessment amounts. It came to an average of 38% higher for all the whole town of Portsmouth. My house was over 40% increase. And all the mobile homes in town were an average of 59% increase. And I guess the prior property, the last time properties were assessed was 6 years ago. But these numbers just seem to be crazy high compared to, well, like what you were saying, houses for sale right now under 525,000. There's like 250 of them, and houses above 525,000. There's more like
14: 750.
18: 850.
14: Which now I'm glad that you get it, Robert, because Sam's still confused over here. So, well, you know, your assessment. So here's the deal with this. Your assessment probably is reflective of your property values there in town. The values have gone up significantly. The thing is okay, if the assessments go up 40%, did they knock the mill rate down by 40%? So do you know what they've done with the tax rate in your town?
18: Yeah, I'm not questioning the dollars that I have to pay. Well, not questioning too much. That's not my name, my main.
14: Yeah, that's not your main complaint.
18: They dropped the rate from like 1327 a thousand to down to like 983 a thousand. So I will be paying about 9.25% more than I was paying, and the cap, the state cap, is only 4%. The town as a whole has kept it under 4%. It's about 2.9%, I believe. But I'm just wondering, you know, they said the assessment was done based on homes that have been sold, and or similar homes that have been sold and have been sold at over the previous assessment costs, which is, you know, lovely, I guess, for the people that can afford them.
14: Well,
18: but I think we're pricing ourselves out of the market here, and especially mobile homeowners. God,
14: well, I think
18: they're the poorest people on the island, and now they're getting hit with an extra high charge on their property.
14: It is a sad state of affairs, and we could talk about taxes and property taxes in general, that people that have been in our coastal towns for a long time, and now that the outside world has discovered our coastal towns and the prices have gone up, well, that means that these homeowners, their valuations have gone up accordingly, and it is with true value. But I understand the problem with it, and you know, in some communities, in some states, they freeze taxes when you buy your home, or they freeze them for seniors at a certain age. And it's tough to watch people get a bigger piece of their monthly check get taken by these expenses. But I probably wouldn't find fault with the actual valuations. They are what they are, but it's how they are, how you tax these properties is the issue. And it does seem as though when they do the revaluations, it does seem as though that's an opportunity where they raise the taxes. I know on my own personal home, I did fight my valuation based on some different criteria that I thought that they had wrong, and I was able to do that. So that might be something that you could do if you feel, though, that your individual property is being taxed inordinately different than your neighboring properties that are similar to yours. Yeah. You know,
18: well, I've already done that. They gave us a chance to meet with Vision Appraisal and argue why the assessment should be lower. So I met with the guy, and my main thrust was not on the land. The land is, I'm okay with the land because my two neighbors are exactly the same as me.
14: Yep.
18: But my house went from 163,000 to 221,000.
14: And you have a mobile home?
18: No. I have a two bedroom ranch.
14: Yep.
18: And which was an increase of like 41%, 67,700. But my this house was built in the early 1960s. And first, I asked the appraisal company, how the hell can you... I'm sorry for that language.
14: That's okay.
18: No, I apologize, really. That's not right on the radio. So I asked, you know, how the heck can they appraise my property without coming in the house? And it seems that they hardly came in any houses in Portsmouth because all the work, my house needs a lot of work, and I haven't been getting it done because I'm 77 years old.
14: Right.
18: I expect to pass probably within the next 10 years, and I haven't done much work figuring the next people that come in might not like anything that I change, and it will give them the opportunity to make changes that they want. And I planned on selling the house for under the assessed value so that, you know, in fairness to the buyer, they would have some extra money to replace the Anderson windows that go right across the back of my house because I have a pretty good water view. And they will be able to do something with the paneling, which is in the whole house.
14: So, Robert, did they take any of this into account with your appeal? Did they lower your?
18: No, they did not. The gentleman took notes and wrote everything down that I said, and they sent. I just got it this past week, and my assessment was exactly the same.
14: Is that your last option to appeal, or do you have one more option after that? Because I believe you might have one more chance to appeal beyond that. Do you know if that's true?
18: We can appeal in September, but now it's not going to go to, I don't think it's going to go through Vision Appraisal. It's going to go right to the people in the town.
14: Yes, that's what I thought. So maybe you want to take your argument to them, and I don't know if there's a service where somebody would assist you, like a free service to get an attorney or somebody to assist you with that. I'll have to take a look into that because sometimes it might help to have somebody with you to make the argument on your behalf. And maybe if you want, I can give you some comparables for your home if we could find some houses that that would make the argument for a lower value for you. If you'd like, we can do that for you.
18: Well, I appreciate the offer, but I don't believe there's any point to it because they can give me a computer list up at the town hall of houses that have been sold over.
14: Yeah, but they're not showing you the condition of the properties in relation to the condition of your home. So if these homes are selling and they have a new kitchen and a new roof and new bathrooms, but they have the same built in 1965, you know, two bedrooms, 1,100 square feet, then you can't they can't give you the same valuation as those homes, you know, and it's a significant right. amount of money to do these construction projects and these upgrades today that really make a big difference. Like the idea of just looking at the outside of a home and saying this home and this home are worth the same amount is so different today. Our housing stock's older, and when was things improved makes a significant difference in value just because the cost of everything is so high. Call a contractor to do anything. You want to do your half bath? Oh, that's $10,000 to redo a half bath. You know, like it's crazy. Yeah. So there right, might well, be a chance, but I don't know.
18: That's exactly my argument.
14: Right. Like so, that, but you need
18: this,
14: proof.
18: This house hasn't had major improvements since it was built in the early 1960s, and yet nobody came in the house to take a look and see if, okay, the interior shouldn't be X amount of dollars. It should be like 75% of X because paneling on the walls, picture windows that need replacing and stuff like that.
14: So if you went in there with... Sorry.
18: No, that's all right. But how can this vision appraisal get away with not coming into the houses and looking at the interior too?
14: A lot of people don't let them in. I don't know how. I don't know. I don't know if they do a full evaluation. Like I think they have two different types of evaluations, and they don't always do a full one, which means the interior. But part of your appeal process. They should have maybe said, well, why don't you come back to us with some pictures of yours or some. See, part of it, if I was advising you, I'd say bring pictures of your properties. Here's a printout of the pictures of the homes that sold and you can show them the difference. Or here's a list of the improvements on these houses that sold versus your home. But I mean, I don't know how big of an impact it will have, but and if it's. If the juice is worth the squeeze for you or not, but that's just something that you could do. And of course, I'm sure you applied for your senior exemption and any other exemptions that you qualify for.
18: The senior exemption only comes through right on the actual tax bill. I don't get a senior exemption for the, assessment, right? I get a...
14: Yeah, on the actual tax bill.
18: I get a senior exemption when I get my tax bill.
14: Great. Well, Robert, I have to run. We're going to take a break, but okay. Thank you so much for the phone call. I hope you enjoy the rest of your day, and you know how to find me if you would like help. I'm happy to help you. All right. We're up against a break. We'll be right back. How did I lose weight? And I did. Lean, right here. I did. I love this stuff. Listen, Brickhouse Nutrition been with me for a long time. So chatting with Miles, I'm up at like 235. True story, I never minded being 235, but you know what minded? My knees that were falling apart and my back. I'm like, I don't know, what before I started really lifting, probably about 190. So 235 was a lot. I said, I got to lose some LBs, Miles. He said, Dan, we're going to sick our team of docs and researchers on it, and we're going to get you a really good product because I don't want to take a lot of these needles and stuff. 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
14: What a wonderful day, right? Ready to, it's supposed to be the 80s all week this week, which I'm doing pool repairs. So I'm wishing that I was ready, but not
15: short
14: quite
15: spring.
14: Ready.
15: Very short spring.
14: Yeah, hopefully something doesn't sneak up on us. We didn't have it was a very dry spring as well. You didn't have many of those cold, rainy days that you get. So, I'm looking forward to the good weather. So would you tell me your dad was listening?
15: Yeah, he sent me a text. He says, "Yes, I am feeling shame. Tell Paul." I was like, "No."
14: Yes.
15: He said he was going to say 280.
14: Sam's dad's right on point. If I took out the mobile homes, he was right there. So Sam's dad's a good listener.
15: He's got a little more experience than I. Well, he maybe is more. I mean, I'm locked in. We're doing the show, but he is, I'm sure, very, very locked
14: he's
15: in.
14: Locked in.
15: He might be taking notes.
14: In your texting with your friends and Snapchatting and doing. You are. Look at it. Admit it. Yes, I could see it in your face that that's what you've been up to. is next week a Memorial Day weekend already?
15: Yeah.
14: It's early this year, huh? What do you like to do? What makes you feel like summer has hit Rhode Island? What is the first thing that you'll do? Or is there an event that you go to? Or maybe like going to George's and getting a lobster roll, you know, would be something that somebody might look at as like, oh, summer's here. Let's take a ride down to George's, or let's go to Newport and go sit at Castle Hill. Or, you know, is there something?
15: Well, I've spent one summer here in Rhode Island. So,
14: that's it.
15: Yeah. But to be honest, like I'll take my bike out and go around, downtown.
14: Oh, you're going to. Was last summer your first summer?
15: First here? Summer. I mean, at URI, we had, like, this week was the last week of school, so.
14: You'd be at the Ocean Mist? Was that part of your URI scene there?
15: People loved it. I played rugby every Saturday, and Ocean Mist was the Saturday. It was on Saturdays. That's when everyone was at Ocean Mist.
14: So you couldn't go for the college day.
15: But honestly, I'm all right with it. I mean,
14: see, that's okay. And I'm an enthusiast. I'm a beach person, and I just like I like a relaxed scene sometimes and music. So, they actually have good food there. I've done a lot of road races in Narragansett and then head over there afterwards and good breakfast over there. So you can slander a place as I build it up, and no one's paying us for our opinion here. So, yeah. Don't give it too heavy of a slander, though.
15: Don't give where?
14: Too heavy of a slander to anybody, you know. No, but it wasn't your jam. What was your jam?
15: I mean,
14: do you go to the wall in Narragansett? Like, go do that while you're down there?
15: No, what is the wall?
14: You don't know what the wall is?
15: Like the wall, like the beat?
14: Yeah, the wall.
15: Ocean?
14: Yeah, like that's what we've grown up. That's what you would call it, the wall. Like, are you going to the wall tonight? Like, if you were 16, 17, you'd go meet your friends and hang out on the wall and walk around and talk to girls, hopefully, if things were going right for you. And if not, you just made fun of your friends. So it's great.
15: The wall. Instead of the mall, you hit the wall.
14: Yes. The mall is for the city kids. Narragansett kids, we hit the wall. Although we had the Wakefield Mall. I was telling somebody the other day, I'm old enough to have gone to Woolworths and eaten peas at the counter. You know,
15: I have
14: anything.
15: No clue what you're talking about. It's like
14: Woolworth
15: I'm trying to figure
14: like
15: out the
14: an
15: median.
14: Old department store, and the department stores used to have like little cafes or diners in them, and I remember, for some reason, I was talking about the Wakefield Mall the other day, and I remember they had a Woolworths in there when I was a kid, and they had the food counter, which was a throwback to, say, the 50s and 60s. And it, so I caught the tail end of some of that old stuff. Yeah. And my brain just decided to rattle it off to you like you were going to know what I was talking about at 21 years old.
15: Yeah. I'm actually almost 24.
14: Yeah, 24.
15: But
14: yeah,
15: what's the difference?
14: Same thing, basically. Until you're 25, you're 21. And then you're 25 until you're like 28. And then you're 30 for until you're 33. Then you're 35. You know.
15: Oh, it's coming.
14: Yeah.
15: I'm almost
14: math.
15: Almost 40 now.
14: Yeah. I told you last week, or was it you, or was I talking to somebody else? Like, it's crazy to say I'm closer to 80 than I am to 30.
15: It's pretty incredible.
14: Yeah, that's called getting old. What else can we talk about today?
15: We were talking about real estate stuff, affordable housing.
14: Rent control. Oh, they're trying to, or they're tossing around a new law in New York. Get this, they want to charge a 1% tax on real estate purchases that are using cash to pay for their purchase. Now, I know there's a number, like maybe it's on homes over $1 million, or even if it's 2 million, 5 million, whatever the heck that number is. Like, what is that doing? Like, why? So you're going to say, oh, we don't want you paying cash for properties anymore? Is it because you have the cash? So somebody who pays cash has to pay a penalty, but somebody who has cash in the bank and chooses to get a mortgage doesn't have to pay a penalty. It's just like insanity. And then we talk about affordable housing, and you can't have affordable housing if building houses is expensive because of impact fees, environmental regulations, all the different building codes and the stuff they add every year. They don't take things away. They add expenses to the property. So you can't have affordable housing when it's expensive to build and or impossible. When it's expensive to purchase, when it's expensive to sell, when it's expensive to own, and they just keep adding fees and adding expenses. And I say they. I don't know who they is, right? What's they? Well, they
15: the
14: is
15: system.
14: The system. They is the different politicians in cities and towns, and it could be they got us in trouble a long time ago, or it's they still getting us in trouble.
15: Well, but it's funny you ask who they is, and it is a good question. Who's benefiting from? Is it the politicians? Is it
14: the banks? The banks definitely get a lot of benefit, right? If you're not paying cash, who gets the benefit?
15: Bank,
14: right? When they take cash away, have you noticed a lot of places are charging premiums for card use now?
15: I went to a pizza place, and it's right outside of a bar, so they get a bunch of people piling in at 1 a.m., right?
14: Yep.
15: Cash only. They have an ATM. If you don't have cash, you can pay Venmo, and it's like a $4 upcharge. And they got me, and I paid because it was late at night, and I didn't have cash, and I didn't want to use the ATM because that's a $3 fee.
14: It's unbelievable. So they're getting you coming and going. It's really sick. Like, the business world and the restaurants and all retail and the gas stations have a long time kind of had that cash or credit price. They were the first ones to do it. But a lot of like restaurants have always just absorbed that fee, and different places have always just absorbed that fee. But all of a sudden it feels like it's getting spun around on the consumer again as just another beat up. Like, how about this one too? It's going to ask you a question. Like when they turn and give you the thing, the question is, how much do you want to tip? And it starts at like 20%. And I just bought coffees for the guys at work.
15: Yeah.
14: Like, I'm not giving you 20% for handing me 4 coffees.
15: This didn't exist 5 years ago. There would have been no question, you know?
14: Well, and that's where cash is good too, where it's like, I'm just giving you a buck. I'm giving you a $1.50, whatever it is that it seems to be. What's the word I'm looking for? Compensatory? It seems to match up with the service that

0: about tipping. Somebody feels another way about the tipping. Like for me, I tip 20% every single time, at least, even when it's bad service. I don't think everybody does that, but then there's people that tip more. I have a friend who's always tipping like 30 or 40%, which is good for him.
1: Yeah, but good for the server.
0: The server, and it allows him to be obnoxious and get away with it. I hope he's listening because he knows who he is. Yeah, I don't know. It's just something that, well, we start with the service fees and ended on tipping, but those credit card service fees, I'd love to see a world where we go back to cash. And all the scams too are so crazy with credit cards, and the scams in real estate are really stepping up. I get probably one every day of some sort of scam. We just had one of my agents, she didn't almost fall for it, but like people calling to try to sell land, and they go under the name of the landowner, and they actually send you, like, she asked for an ID. They sent a fake ID with the landowner's information and stuff, trying to get you to sell a piece of land that they don't own and then get the proceeds and leave you in a jam. But there's that. There's all kinds of...
1: Who turns to that method of making money?
0: International rings, I think, more than anything. I'll tell you about a few of the other scams when we get back. Let's take a break.
2: How did I lose weight? And I did lean right here. I did. I love this stuff. Listen, Brickhouse Nutrition been with me for a long time. So chatting with Miles, I'm up at like 235. True story. I never minded being 235, but you know what minded? 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

0: 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It's Lapham Farm Village, pronounced Latham, but I say Lapham so you can find the website, which is LaphamFarmVillage.com. And we have a variety of units available. Now, more than half the units are sold at this point, so you're going to have to move quickly if you want to buy something. 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The same unit retail is $479,000. So you're looking at a real value with the income-restricted. And if you're not aware of what that is, it's based on your household income, and you can buy a new construction at a discount. A lot of times that's something that the builder is required to do to get a certain number of units in certain communities. So if you income qualify, I think the two-person income is around a little over $100,000, so you have to make less than that. And there's some other qualifications that you need, but you could get an income-restricted unit. I think we have two left. Or we have units 1,500 square feet, 1,700 square feet, up to 1,900 square feet. They're all two-bed, two-bath. The 15 through 1,900 square foot units, they have two-car garages. The 1,200 have one-car garage. It's a beautiful setting on 28 acres. There's on-site walking trails. There's a nice mail center and beautiful grounds there. 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I want to thank everybody for listening today. 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Sam's father, I am sorry that I did this to your family, but next week I'm going to have a tutor session with Sam, and he's going to come back strong. So I appreciate you for listening too. And is this it? Are we out right here? Hey, everybody, have a great Saturday.
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12: 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I'm Courtney Nicolato, President and CEO of the United Way of Rhode Island, and I have the absolute honor of joining you on WPRO regularly as a fill-in host for Tara and many others. And so I'm so excited to spend more time with you on this weekly radio show. United Way's mission in Rhode Island has stood the test of time for the last 100 years. We've been proud to support the people of Rhode Island, connecting neighbors, mobilizing resources, and driving solutions to the state's most pressing challenges. And this moment is no different. As part of the weekly show, we want you to hear from our community, the amazing people that make up the fabric of Rhode Island, as well as insights about the challenges that our Rhode Island families face. We want this to be fun and filled with ways that you can get involved. You will always leave this conversation with an action. At United Way, we believe that when families come together, when people work together, it's stable, they're supported, and they're connected to opportunities. And I truly believe that that's when communities thrive. But right now, far too many Rhode Islanders are calling United Way because they're struggling to make ends meet. Many families for the first time ever. And they don't know where to turn. And we're so glad that 211 is available to folks. And we'll share a little bit more about 211 as we talk together today. But right now, we've got some work to do. Because in fact, nearly 2 out of 5 families in Rhode Island are facing financial hardship. Today, we want to share more about the actual, real, tangible challenges that people face and what you can do to support our neighbors. And so one of the terms you will hear from me and from our team over the course of many a radio show will be the term Alice. Alice is not some random person or some family that you've never met. Alice is actually an acronym that stands for Asset Limited, Income Constrained, and Employed. Now think about it for a second. These are families that you know, that I know, and it may be your family as well. These are folks working their tail off, doing everything that they can to ensure that their families have everything that they need. We know nationally, more than a third of families in our nation find themselves in this place where wages do not meet the demands and the costs of living. I often say the math isn't mathing. And that's 39% of families in Rhode Island alone. And one of my colleagues, I have the absolute pleasure of working with colleagues all over the country. And one of my colleagues in Charleston, South Carolina, talks about Alice families. And they often will say, working hard doesn't always lead to prosperity. Think about that. I think about growing up and having two parents that worked multiple jobs to make sure that we had food on our table, that we had a roof over our head, and we had the resources that we needed. And working hard doesn't always lead to prosperity. And I think oftentimes when we talk about working families, when we talk about the needs of families, I think also there is misnomers or perceptions that folks aren't working their tails off and they aren't working and maybe they're living into the system. Or they are, optimizing or capitalizing on benefits. And I'm hopeful that as part of our conversation today, you will hear that that's actually far from reality. Oftentimes when folks call us and are looking for help, it is because they have exhausted every single option possible. They have, reached out to family and friends. They have gone to their local church. They have been living without for a really long time. It is a vicious cycle when folks are working so hard to ensure that they have what they need. And they're also prioritizing their families instead of themselves. I can't tell you how many times we hear from older adults who are making choices like, do I feed my dog, who is their unbelievable, lovable companion, or do I take medication? The people we proudly serve at United Way and the folks that I'm talking about when I talk about Alice families are our neighbors, they're our coworkers, they're our friends, they're our family members, they are our teachers, they are our young adults coming out of college or maybe with the young families. They are our first responders and our grocery workers, and there are more jobs in Rhode Island being created right now that have unlivable wages than livable. And so we have work to do in Rhode Island to ensure that more folks have opportunity. We have to get them out of that cycle. And we have to support them with everything, really wrap ourselves around that and support them to ensure that we can make these unbelievably challenging decisions easier. So what we really want to talk about today is just that. But before I do, I also want to touch on 211. You've heard me mention it a few times. And 211 is something that at United Way we've been doing almost 19 years, almost two decades. And actually we do it one of the best in the nation, and I'm super proud of that. 211 is a call center. Often I call it the front door to social services in our state. And you've probably, if you've heard me on WPRO before, you've heard me talk about 211 because it is such an unbelievable asset. I'll give you a few examples. First, I want to share that 211 is available 24/7, 365, and in 200 different languages. We're available via chat. on our website. We are available in person in multiple locations, including CCRI in Warwick, including the Kent County Courthouse. We also have an RV that goes to 50 plus different locations every month. And we talk to over 100,000 Rhode Islanders. And so when we say we know what's happening in Rhode Island, it's because we hear directly from Rhode Islanders. They're telling us exactly what they need, what their concerns are, and the decisions that they are making. And so I want to give you a couple of examples of ways that we do that. One is our program around Medicare and Medicaid enrollment. So if you are over 65 or you have a family member that's over 65, you have been presented the opportunity, I can use that maybe as positive as possible, to complete your Medicare enrollment and then your insurance on a yearly basis. And it is as complicated as you can get. I remember when I first got into the work of supporting older adults, I had someone who, when I was working down in Texas, come up to me and say, I've been a CEO for a really long time. I have all these degrees and I can't fill out this Medicare stuff. And that really gives you some inclination as to why it is so complicated. And so we have a team here that specializes in it. And so you can come, we can help you understand what you need to fill out. We can also help you understand what eligibility documents and all of that you need to have. And then on a yearly basis, we help you determine what health insurance works best for you. And so that is one of so many different programs that we do. The other thing that we do for 2-on-1 is we provide services during the most emergent of times. And so I think all of us are still reeling in the almost 3.5 feet of snow that we got over the winter. My kids still talk about it. And during that time, the 30 hours that we had that snow, we got 1,300 phone calls from Rhode Islanders. And so we really do take it seriously to be that front door to social services here in our state. We really want to ensure that Rhode Islanders have a place that they can come to. And we want to ensure that when they do call or visit or chat or whatever is easiest or most meaningful for them, that when they come to us, they have a warm, compassionate voice on the other line. And so, you know, we talk to, as I mentioned, 100,000 Rhode Islanders. And the top three issues, you probably know: housing, healthcare, food access, and then also utility assistance not far behind. So, you know, that gives us the insights into what we do at United Way to determine what programs should be out in the community that maybe don't exist and we need to create. We invest in partners who are already doing really, really amazing things and need some support to scale their work. And we do that through the generosity of our donors. And so our Community Impact Fund is such an incredible tool. But what I think I'm most proud of is we use that investment from our donors, from thousands of donors across our state, because we know exactly what's happening in community. Our elected officials lean into that data because oftentimes I can say, hey, this is happening in your district. And so it's really, really important to provide that support and insight because we are, again, real-time challenges that folks are facing. And so when I think about those challenges with 2-on-1, you know, one of the things that is really, really important, and as I mentioned, we're hearing, is that families need us. Families in our state. And when I say families in our state, every single solitary zip code, every single community, this is not something that happens just in Providence or just in Woonsocket. This is in Exeter. This is in Cumberland. This is in Pawtucket. This is everywhere in our state. Rhode Islanders are trying. And I think all of us feel that pain, right? Right now, I mean, going to the gas station is scary. And, excuse me, going to the grocery store, especially with two teenagers, mind you. And so today we're going to talk in more detail about those impossible choices. You know, think about it for a second. You might have kids might be older now, or you might have a young family right now. You might be caring for an aging loved one. And so you're making really hard decisions every single day, whether, like, do I buy that really expensive dinner or do I go out? How much gas do I put in my car? What type of medications do I put in that I take? Can I afford all of them? These are those impossible choices. And so I'm so thrilled that I'm going to be welcoming in our next segment a couple of my tremendous colleagues. They are social workers. They are community leaders. And they're going to walk through a scenario with me. They are going to talk about a scenario of an Alice family, which is going to sound super familiar, by the way, to maybe a family you know or maybe your own. We will talk about these very real decisions that need to be made, and we'll learn about ways that we at United Way are supporting families through these incredibly uncertain and very scary times. So, one thing we know for certain is that Rhode Island, we rally. We rally in service to one another, and we take care of one another. And that's really the goal and aspiration of being together with you today. And over the course of our weekly radio show, we really want to talk about how you can make a difference. I know many of you, when times the going gets tough, Rhode Island shows up. So in our next segment, we are going to dive more into those needs of working families. I would encourage you to go on to our social media at United Way RI to share your thoughts as you hear this radio show about what we could do collectively as a community around working families. In the meantime, you are listening to United in 401 on WPRO. I'm so glad you're here. I'm so glad you're joining me for this hour of conversation and dialogue. And hopefully, this will be an opportunity to change your mind or maybe drive an action that you want to do to make a difference. So thank you for being here. Thank you for your commitment to community, because I know when you listen to WPRO, it's because you believe in Rhode Island and you know that there's opportunities that we can do to do better. So thank you, and we'll talk soon.
9: How did I lose weight? And I did. Lean, right here. I did. I love this stuff. Listen, Brickhouse Nutrition been with me for a long time. So chatting with Miles, I'm up at like 2:35. True story, I never minded being 2:35, but you know what minded? My knees that were falling apart and my back. I'm like, I don't know what, before I started really lifting, probably about 190. So 2:35 was a lot. I said, I got to lose some LBs, Miles. 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
12: Welcome back to United in 401. We are so glad you're here and so glad you're having this conversation with us. And, you know, some statistics alone don't fully understand or explain what families are experiencing. And that's why United Way uses tools to help people better understand the truly impossible choices that many Rhode Islanders face each and every day. As I mentioned earlier in the show, we talk at United Way of ALICE. ALICE stands for Asset Limited, Income Constrained, and Employed. Those households who are working their tails off, often multiple jobs, still struggling, though, to afford the basics like housing, childcare, food, transportation, and healthcare. So it's for this reason and so many that I'm so excited that you get to meet two of my brilliant teammates at the United Way of Rhode Island. And I'll ask them to introduce themselves. Jocelyn, will you get us started?
13: Sure. My name is Jocelyn Velasquez-Florian, and I'm the Program Officer for Workforce Development and Economic Mobility here at United Way.
12: Thank you for being here. How about Denise? How about you?
15: Yes. Hi. Thank you so much. My name is Denise Meza. I'm the Program Officer for the Family Caregiver Alliance, but I'm also working deeply in the community services team. So right. Other initiatives like Families Lead a Ride, our 211 caregiver outreach initiatives, and really meeting families where they're at to navigate difficult systems.
12: Great. So glad you guys are both here. And so today you're going to walk me through the decisions that ALICE families make every day. This isn't about one family in particular. We did not like pull a family from our 211 calls, but it is a real example of those who that seek support through our call center at 211. We also know that for some, this activity might be triggering for you, and that is totally understandable. Your family or someone you love may have experienced these challenges. You may have experienced these challenges. You may be experiencing them right now. As always, we'll ask that you take care of yourself and reach out to 211 if you need any type of support. So Jocelyn, will you start by sharing the details of the family we're going to be talking about, including what their monthly budget is?
13: Absolutely. For this experience, Courtney, you are going to be a part of a family of four. Along with your partner, you represent two ALICE occupations. One is an elementary school social worker, and the other is a home health aide. You have two children, one who's in childcare and the other who's in preschool. Together, you make $100,540 per year, which comes to $8,373 monthly before taxes.
12: So we're not talking about this is $100,000 mm-hmm. annual income. Yeah, that's fascinating. So great. So, and very similar, right? You've got a family. I think about my family when my son was in elementary school and then my younger son was in preschool. This is a very, like, usually a couple years apart, right?
15: That's right.
12: Very much a normal thing. So thank you, Jocelyn. So Denise, mm-hmm. let's start talking about what the family is going through. What's the first 2 weeks look like for this family?
15: Okay. So we know what the family makes per year. We know what their monthly income is, which is that $8,373 a month. That sounds like a lot of money, but out of that budget, our family is going to have to spend approximately $7,255 of that budget to cover basic needs, right? And we're talking about housing. We're talking about childcare. You mentioned the kiddos are under five. Transportation, healthcare, technology. Most of us use technology for our livelihood, but also for education. Mm. And of course, taxes. So out of the, you know, $8,300 or so, you are left with $1,123. So that's what you have for the month.
12: $1,123. And I, mm-hmm. and you think about your rent, you think about mm-hmm. your car, you think about groceries. I've got two hungry yeah. kids. Mm-hmm. I know we all do. Right. And you know, all of the miscellaneous things, clothes. Mm-hmm. I mean, that pretty quickly can add up. So we have $1,100. Got it. Okay.
15: Okay. So here we go. So we have $1,100 for the month, and I'm going to walk you each week. You are going to make choices. Hmm. So let's start with week one. Your grocery bill is $250, right? And in addition to that, you paid $20 for a class trip for one of your kiddos. Now, your choices are going to be your kiddo got sick, the little one, and the child care center is not going to let them come back until they don't have a fever. So now you have to find a last minute babysitter. That's going to cost you $100 for the day, or you would lose $125 for the day's work because you are an hourly wage worker and you don't have any PTO. What do you choose?
16: Wow. So thinking about the need for a babysitter, because I have to go to work so I can make money.
15: That's right.
16: Right. You know, I lean towards that. I mean, I think that there's a vicious circle when you're not being able to make money. And yes, sometimes it costs money, right? And I know having had kids that are little, the daycare will still charge you regardless if they come or not.
15: This is true.
16: And so I think that for me is a really important decision. So I think I would vote the babysitter because I want to make sure my child is okay.
15: Mm-hmm.
16: All right. So, but it's expensive, right? So if I have $1,100, $250 for groceries plus the babysitter, Jocelyn, where's that land me?
13: Well, if you take that all out of the $1,100, you are now at $753.
16: All right. So $753. And that's only the first.
15: That's only the first week.
16: Mm-hmm. Yeah.
15: Okay. So thank you for making that choice. So we're moving into week two. Time doesn't stop. Your kiddos need care. But now it's also your toddler's fourth birthday. And as a mom of a fourth-year-old, I can assure you that this is a really, really important milestone. All birthdays are important, right? But this is where kiddos are really lacking in those core memories that are going to support them through their life. They love Minecraft. You want to invite some friends over. You want them to have chips, games, goodie bags. But on the other hand, you're also due for a refill of your prescription medication that is not covered under your insurance. So you do have to pay out of pocket. The birthday party would cost $100. The prescription refill would cost $125. Now, we haven't considered that at the grocery store, you're still going to have to spend your $275 for food. And there was also a meal train that happened at work where your boss asked you, hey, can you participate in this meal train? It's $15. So being in a social scenario, you're going to say, yeah, I can do that. I can swing that.
16: Right.
15: Let's go back to making that impossible choice. Courtney, what would you do? Would you do the birthday party for your four-year-old who loves Minecraft? Or would you refill that medication that you really need?
16: Yeah. And I naturally want to go straight to the kids, right? I naturally want to make sure that my children have everything that they desire, but I can't be a good mom unless I have the medication that I need, right? So that's a terrible decision to have to make and a terrible choice, but a real choice, as I know. So I would say I would take the I would pay for the medication, unfortunately, and try to make a great day at the park or something for my child. It's not probably what they want, but I would choose the medication.
15: Yeah. So this is why these are impossible choices. We are not, there's no right or wrong answer here. So now as we think about, now you've gone through week two, you are left with about $338.
16: Okay.
15: For the rest of the month. So $338 for the rest of the month.
16: Mm. That's it.
15: And we still have 2 weeks to go.
16: And I know that we've got about another 90 seconds or so of this segment. And so let's do quickly week three, and then we'll wrap week four on the other end. So What does week three look like?
15: Jocelyn, what does week three look like? Can you walk us through that?
13: All right. So we are starting at $338 after we took out all those expenses. And, you know, you're still sort of recovering from that, trying to figure out how to move forward. And you are considering heading back to the grocery store. There are some few high ticket items. I know they come up once a month. So you've got your laundry detergent, your shampoo, your grocery bill totals up to about $275.
16: Okay.
13: And you are looking at, forgive me, I lost track. You have a tuition cost of about $120 that you have to pay.
16: So that already puts me out.
13: Mm-hmm, exactly.
16: Just that.
13: Yeah.
16: Not counting anything else. So we haven't made it through half the month, right? If you think about the tuition bill, or if you think about an opportunity to, you know, for a, maybe your spouse to take a educational opportunity to grow, or, you know, you have to pay for something for your child, like religious school, I know is something that we've had to pay for in our family. And so week three, we're done. We have no money.
13: Yeah. So at this point you're overdrawn,
16: mm-hmm.
13: right? And we haven't made it by the end of the month. So now you have another week of having to make ends meet to put food on the table and anything else and any other unexpected expenses that may come up.
16: So let's stop there. What I want us to do is we're going to, in our next segment, we're going to talk about, okay, we've got there. What do we do? What's next steps? Thank you for being here. I hope this is insightful to you. We're going to go and take a quick break. You are listening to Unite.
9: How did I lose weight? And I did. Lean right here. I did. I love this stuff. Listen, Brickhouse Nutrition been with me for a long time. So chatting with Miles, I'm up at like 235. True story. I never minded being 235, but you know what minded? 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
14: And now, back to United in 401 with your host, Courtney Nicolato.
16: Segment two, take two. Welcome back to United in 401. This is Courtney Nicolato, President and CEO of the United Way of Rhode Island. I'm so glad you're here and you have joined us. You know, sometimes statistics alone don't fully explain what families are experiencing. And that's why United Way really focuses on using tools to help people truly understand what the impossible choices are that so many Rhode Island families are facing every single solitary day. I touched earlier on what ALICE means. And ALICE stands for Asset Limited, Income Constrained, and Employed. Households that are working so hard, often multiple jobs, but still struggling to afford those basics like housing, childcare, food, transportation, healthcare, basics. And so I could not be more excited to have with me two of my brilliant teammates at the United Way of Rhode Island, and I'll ask that they introduce themselves, and I'll start with you, Jocelyn.
13: Thank you, Courtney. My name is Jocelyn Velasquez Florian. I'm the Workforce Development and Economic Mobility Program Officer here at United Way.
16: Awesome. Thanks for being here. Denise.
18: Hello, my name is Denise Meza, and I'm the program officer for the Family Caregiver Alliance here at United Way, also a social worker with our community services team, helping families navigate difficult systems and engaging in advocacy to make the systems better for families.
16: And we're going to talk more about caregivers later, too, because I can tell you that work is growing. So today you're going to walk me through an exercise around the types of decisions that our Alice families make every day. And this isn't about one family member or family in particular. We didn't like pull that out of 211 or anything like that. But it is a very real example of those that seek support through our call center at 211. We know for some that this activity might be triggering for you. And so, as always, we ask that you take care of yourself. It may be something you're experiencing or a family member. If this sounds too familiar, 211 is here. We're here to help you. Call 211. And so let's start with you, Jocelyn. Will you start by sharing the details of the family and their monthly budget?
13: Absolutely. For this experience, Courtney, you are a part of a family of four. Along with your partner, you represent two Alice occupations. One of you is an elementary school social worker, and the other is a home health aide. You have two children, one who's in childcare and the other one who's in preschool. Together, you earned a combined amount of $100,540 per year, which comes to $8,373 monthly pre-tax.
16: Yeah. I mean, I think about that. So my boys are 2.5 years apart. This sounds very familiar. And many have that same situation where they have someone in elementary school and someone in preschool. And $1,100 to work with.
13: That's it. Yeah.
16: Whoa. Okay. And this is the start of the month.
13: This is the start of the month.
16: Yes. And I think the other thing, when we talk about those basic needs under that, you know, the 7,000 plus, we're talking about things like roof over their head. We're not even talking about food. We're talking about transportation to get back and forth to work, like very, very basics, utilities, the things that none of us, all of us have to pay in some way, shape, and form. So, okay. All right. $1,100, family of four. Got it. So, okay. Denise, what's the first couple of weeks look like?
15: So let's fast forward to our first week. With your $1,100, you have to go to the grocery store and spend $250. In addition to spending $250 at the grocery store, you have to pay $20 for one of your son's or kiddo's class trip. Right? And this is before making any choices, because you need to put food on the table. Now, after making these purchases, here are your choices, right? Your infant gets sick, and this happens a lot because babies are building their immune system, and the child care center will not allow them to come back until they don't have a fever. So there's a 24-hour policy. So you either need to find a last-minute babysitter to come to your house and help you with your kiddo. That's going to cost you $100. The other choice is you call out of work, but you're going to lose $125 a day because you are an hourly worker. You have no PTO accrued. What would you do?
16: Yeah. So for me, you got to make money, right? You can't step away from work. Cause I also think there's long-term effects to that. Also, the employer is making sure like you're showing up and all that kind of stuff. I think most employers, I hope, are, you know, understanding of kids, but things happen, right? And so for me, I would choose the babysitter. And I think because I have to be at work, and that is part of the reality, I think, is us having to deal with it. And kids get sick all the time, you know, especially when they're going to preschool or going to school for the first time. So yeah, I would say I'd choose that.
15: Perfect. And there's also your mom, right? So you're probably going to be the one that's constantly having to call out. So now we're going into week two. Your toddler is turning four and they love Minecraft. They want to have friends over, and a birthday party is going to cost you about $100 for five of their friends. At the same time, you are due for a medication refill, and that's out of pocket because it's not covered by your insurance. So that's going to be about $125. In addition to that, of course, you've had to spend $275 at the grocery store. And while you were at work, your boss mentioned, hey, it's so-and-so's birthday. Can you pitch in $15? Of course you're going to say yes. You want to feel part of the team, right? So now going back to making the hard choice, will you choose throwing your kiddo's birthday party? Or will you choose buying your medication?
16: God, this is a hit to the gut.
15: It's a tough one.
16: Right? And because you want what's absolutely best for your child, and you want to bring them joy because they bring you joy, and that's your job as a mom. And so, but at the same time, you can't be a good mom if you're not taking care of yourself either. Yeah. So I think what I would do is I would choose the medication and I would try my best to create something different, maybe a visit at the park or something fun, but I know it's not the same, but you know, you got to figure out how to make it work, I guess. So I'd say I'd choose that.
15: So we're choosing the medication. We're making it work. We're making these impossible choices.
16: Yep.
15: So I think it's time for us to do some math because we're stepping into week three. Now you have about $338 left.
16: Whoa.
15: For the month. So yeah, I am going to pass it over to Jocelyn.
19: Mm-hmm. So now, again, you're at 338. Your partner has been invited to enroll into an educational program that will improve their chances for a promotion, and their job will cover a part of the tuition. However, you need to pay a registration fee that costs $120. Mm-hmm. But winter hit you hard this year, and your landlord keeps saying he's going to fix the heat, but it doesn't happen. So you're looking at, do you buy space heaters, which will cost you $100? Which do you choose? In the background of that, you've also had to spend $250 at the grocery store, and there was an unexpected late fee of a $35 past utility bill. So do you buy the space heaters or do you pay for the registration fee?
16: So it sounds like I'm already in the hole. Am I wrong? I think I'm right, math-wise. Going quick to the brain here.
15: Yes.
16: Yeah.
15: Yeah. After the grocery store and the late fee, you are left with
16: $53. $53.
15: Even before making choices.
16: So can't even make the choices because neither of them could work. And we're talking space heaters. We're not talking about, you know, a frill or something lovely or something pampering. Like this is keeping your family warm. And so this pains me greatly that we're at a place and we're not even in week four yet.
15: We're not in week four yet.
16: And you know, I was thinking about as you all were talking about the grocery costs. I mean, $250 is honestly nothing these days.
15: Mm-hmm.
16: I wish I could say like that was a number that was maybe higher or inflated, but it's not. You know, think about gas costs. You think about groceries. I mean, I think we all have pain going into those, both of those places now, even more so over the last like month or so. So week three, we're already in the hole. And before we even really make a choice, I mean, if you think about, we're at $53-ish. And those choices are important. So, you know, I think what we really have to talk about is, you know, what do we do? You know, what does a family do when they have to make these choices? Because space heater, right? Space heater.
15: Mm-hmm.
16: And so we're going to talk about that in our next segment. Just as a reminder, we're talking about impossible choices amongst families who are working their tails off for Rhode Island, but specifically for their amazing families. And it's a vicious cycle. And I think this impossible choices exercise really shows us that vicious cycle. And so in the next segment, we're going to talk a little bit about what we can do. And we're also going to talk about what United Way is doing to combat these challenges. And so we'll be right back. This is United in 401, brought to you by the United Way of Rhode Island in partnership with WPRO.
9: How did I lose weight? And I did. Lean, right here. I did. I love this stuff. 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I'm up at like 2:35. True story. I never minded being 2:35, but you know what minded? 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
14: And now, back to United in 401 with your host, Courtney Nicolato.
16: Welcome back. You are listening to United in 401. I'm Courtney Nicolato, the host of the show and also the proud CEO and president at the United Way of Rhode Island. I am here this week with my colleagues, Jocelyn Velasquez, Program Officer for Workforce Development and Economic Mobility, as well as Denise Meza, who is the Program Officer for the Family Caregiver Alliance. We just finished a simulation in what we call impossible choices, because it's exactly that. Families are faced with choices that they're offering, often life-altering for them and for those that they love. In this segment, I want to talk more about what we just experienced, but also about what resources are available for families who are going through this. And so, you know, I'm kind of recapping what we just went through, and all I can think is like, wow.
25: Yeah, say more about that. I'm curious, Courtney, what came up for you and thinking about this exercise through that lived experience and that compassion in action that we really talk a lot about.
16: Yeah, it does bring lived experience back. You know, I remember telling a story where, you know, I worked full time, I went to school full time, and I was had a car that was a terrible car, but it got me where I needed to go, which got me to work, which helped pay for school. And when the car broke down, I couldn't get to work to pay for school. And it was like this vicious circle over and over again. So it's a little reminding of experiences like that. And so, but also it's not like we're talking about decisions that are nice to haves. We're talking about decisions that keep families warm and take care of children to keep them healthy and fed. And, you know, it also is a big reminder for me of working here, but also working at a previous organization where I would sit down with older adults and they would tell me the types of decisions they were making. And many of them did not include being able to take medication and food at the same time. And that is crushing to me, especially for families, but older adults. They've worked so hard in their life, and to still have to make those types of decisions is just, it's awful. So I appreciate the work that you do every day. I think it's activities like this that really make me feel just so proud of what we do and how we serve community. So yeah, it's a tough feeling to know that folks are doing this every single day. And I know there's also, and I'm curious for both of you, there's a mental and physical ramifications of being in this fight or flight every day, right? Share a little bit more.
25: Yeah, I can say as a social worker on a clinical path, when we think about social determinants of health, we have to also think about housing crisis. Is mental health on a day-to-day? And we think about generational trauma, families who are, as you mentioned, on the flight or flight every single day, what that does to your body, but what that does to your relationships and your ability to show up as a parent, to be present, to show up. If you're a caregiver who is a sandwich generation, if you're caring for somebody who's aging and your children as well, there's a literal correlation in not just the quality of life, but the span of life and how that trauma gets passed on from generation to generation.
16: They often say that healthcare
25: should not be defined by zip code, but oftentimes it does. And I think this is the mental trauma, the physical challenges, like the fact that you're not taking your medication regularly, like that has huge healthcare implications. If you're not eating the right food regularly, that has huge implications to your overall health and well-being. And so when we're talking about social determinants, that's what we're talking about, like housing. You don't have a roof over your head that is consistent

0: We are providing specialized free information assistance application to programs are in private and public sectors. And we're so proud to have a partnership with the Rhode Island Office of Healthy Aging to support that work so that adults who are aging, adults with disabilities, and their caregivers can have access to services and supports that they need to be in the community in the way that they wish. In addition to that, so we really do anything from assistance with Medicare, Medicaid. I focus on providing assistance to caregivers. That means folks who are day-to-day meeting the needs of someone else with complex medical needs, as I mentioned before. But I'm really fortunate that my work intersects with so many points in the organization, including with Jocelyn, who oversees our VITA and workforce initiatives.
1: Yeah, this is great. And speaking of, good segue, Denise. Jocelyn, share a little bit about what we're doing in economic mobility and really helping families, I think, in some really cool, unique ways.
2: Absolutely. First and foremost, I want to go back to what you said earlier, you know, working families, working their tails off. And I think that's something that deeply resonates for me in terms of the families that we're working with. It's not a lack of good judgment. It's not a lack of, you know, intelligence. I mean, these are basic needs that families are having to pin up against each other to try to survive another day. But here at United Way, one of the programs that I'm working directly with that I'm so very proud to be a part of is VITA, which is the Volunteer Income Tax Assistance Program. It is an IRS program that we partner with that basically recruits community members to provide tax filings for free for families and individuals earning less than $69,000 a year. I mean, just the weight of having to, when you're thinking about impossible choices, do I pay $175 to get my taxes done? Or do I come to United Way or one of our trusted sites to be able to access the money that I work hard for to leverage against these impossible choices? So that's one of the ways that we're really supporting ALICE families. I'm also a part of the Workforce Alliance, which is a coalition between state partners and adult education working to move forward policy that supports working families, that provides access to training up, to upskilling, you know, to earn that living wage.
1: Yeah, that's great. And one of the things that we also do in a partnership with the Office of Post-Secondary Commissioner, which I love, is a program called Rhode Island Reconnect. And if you haven't heard about this program, I'd really encourage you to take a look, because if you are looking to finish your college degree or you're looking to get that certification you've been wanting to get, oftentimes we find that individuals need some support in that interim while they're going to get that training, right? And so it could be you need a computer to do a training. You might need tires on your car to get to where you need to go. And so you can call 211 or you can work with the Rhode Island Reconnect team, and we can help combat some of those, like, you know, break those barriers for you to be able to take that training or certification, which I think is just super, super cool. You know, the other thing that we talked about earlier was around utilities. They're so expensive right now. And oh my God, the winter was a hot mess for costs. And so one of the other things that I wanted to share around is the Good Neighbor Energy Fund. And so this fund is through generosity of donors as well as the energy companies across the state. And it is available for folks who don't qualify for a program that's called LIHEAP. LIHEAP is a program that is state and federally funded. And so if you do believe that you don't qualify for LIHEAP and you need utility assistance, I can't tell you how many folks I have talked to that said, I just needed that one time support. And so this is a great program to do that. Again, you can call 211 to learn more. Thank you to you both for sharing your expertise and sharing your insights and for the work that you do every day for Rhode Island families. I appreciate y'all.
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1: You are listening to United in 401 on WPRO. We will be right back. Segment four. Welcome back to the show. This is United in 401. I am Courtney Nicolato, President and CEO of the United Way of Rhode Island, and I'm so glad you're here. This is our new weekly show here on WPRO. As we close today's conversation, I want to focus on a program that reflects what community support truly looks like in action. It's a program we called

0: we call everyday equity. At United Way of Rhode Island, we know that opportunity is not always distributed equally. I also think that when folks hear the word equity, they think up things that may not be actually what we're talking about. With us today is Kevin Mata, United Way's fabulous Senior Director of Human Resources and Operations. Kevin, thank you for joining me on this inaugural episode.
1: Absolutely, Courtney. Thank you so much for having me.
0: You know, you are the master of mind of everyday equity. Will you share a little bit about what it is and why it was created?
1: Absolutely. So everyday equity really came from our equity challenge, something that Rhode Islanders loved and signed up for year after year for the past 5 years. And this year, especially around our 100th year, our centennial, we wanted to think about how can we feed equity into everyday practices for folks, right? So something that wasn't just a one-week sprint or how it was when it first started, a month-long marathon for folks. We really wanted to make it turnkey and easy for folks. And that really drew up this idea of what everyday equity could look like. Simple tips, small tips, something that everyone can introduce on a biweekly basis that comes right into your inbox. Easy for you to digest.
0: You know, what I really love about everyday equity is the lessons. You mentioned kind of like that it's easy, it's made to be kind of conversational. And my husband says all the time, like, oh my God, this is so great. I learned such a like cool key thing in 90 seconds. And so would you give an example of some, like maybe the lesson, maybe the first one about coffee, I think is super cool.
1: Absolutely. So our first episode, which by the way, this really also was the idea of like how people are just using TikTok and Reels now. Like everyone's just digesting information on a much more quick basis versus a longer viewed episodes. And so the first conversation is really around that coffee, right? And we think about what is diversity and what is inclusion. Diversity is the difference, right? And then what is inclusion? It means giving everyone access to something that they want. But that doesn't mean that it's equitable. And so that's where we get into the coffee example of you and I could both love a latte. And I know you love your lattes, especially from Seven Stars and other places. But that doesn't mean that it's always equitable if we order the same thing. It might mean that yours is with almond milk because I know you take it with almond milk. And mine is full of dairy. So, right, we both get the same thing, but it actually customizes our experience so that we both enjoy it equitably. And versus equally, which would be giving us the same thing just for the sake of giving us the same thing. And it'll ruin your stomach later and it won't ruin mine.
0: Exactly. And, you know, I think about how long it took for alternative options of milk to come along. And that was because folks were telling, hey, I have a problem, right? I need help. And so that is building systems that allows everyone to have an opportunity to enjoy a delicious latte from Seven Stars. I mean, not sponsors, but hey,
1: you want to cut?
0: I mean, yeah. Anytime Seven Stars will take you. But, you know, I think also all of the episodes have that same thing. We're not, you're using everyday examples to describe a problem or a challenge that Rhode Islanders face. And we've been talking about that all through the episode as well, as we talked about ALICE families or asset limited, mm-hmm. income constrained and employed, and the impossible choices that they have to make every day. And the same thing holds true on folks who have been marginalized, like us dairy challenged folks, mm-hmm. Along the journey. And so, you know, what do you hope will be accomplished as part of everyday equity? Like, if someone comes out of this, like, how do you want them to receive the information? What do you want them to do with it?
1: Yeah, my hope is, I think, one is that folks put their guard down a little bit around even the terminology of diversity, equity, and inclusion, right? Making it super simple for folks to realize, wow, inclusion and equity could be as simple as my dairy choice, right? Or the diversity of the menu at the, you know, at the drive-thru when I pull up, right? It's having those accommodations for everyone. It's realizing that, wow, this thing that's been resistant or maybe...
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3: From ABC News, I'm Mike Tabusky. President Trump is hinting at potential further military action in Nigeria, writing on social media, "Watch what's next," but not providing any further details. ABC's Rachel Scott says it comes after the U.S. military took out a terrorist leader there.
4: President Trump posting on social media overnight that American and Nigerian forces executed a mission to eliminate ISIS leader Abu Bilal Amanuki. The president writing that Amanuki will no longer terrorize the people of Africa or help plan operations to target Americans, and that the terror group's global operation is now, in his words, greatly diminished.
3: Trump has spent months suggesting possible intervention in Cuba, and he continues to threaten resumed military action in Iran. Speaking of that conflict, Hamas is now urging the U.S. to press Israel to stop ceasefire violations. Overnight, the Israeli Defense Forces say they killed Izz al-Din al-Haddad, the leader of the military wing of Hamas, despite a ceasefire being in effect between Israel and Lebanon. President Trump plans to drop his multi-billion dollar lawsuit against the IRS, ABC News has learned, instead proposing the creation of a $1.7 billion fund of taxpayer dollars. That fund would be used to pay out alleged victims of so-called government weaponization. The union representing 7,000 Long Island Railroad workers didn't reach a deal with the rail service before a deadline overnight, and that means they're on strike today. Among those out on the picket lines is Dwayne O'Connor.
5: They think they could push us around, and we're supposed to just fall in line. All we're asking for is fair wages. Record inflation the last few years. Our contract goes back 3 years. It's not going forward. So we went through those record inflationary years, and they're trying to lowball us.
3: Disruptions around New York City are expected this weekend, but the real test will be on Monday morning if the strike lasts that long, when the 250,000 daily riders head back to work. 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
3: Italian police now have a man in custody who they say drove a car into a crowd of people in Modena, who allegedly tried to stab a passerby when the car came to a stop. Prime Minister Giorgia Meloni says she's closely following the situation. Meanwhile, in Thailand, at least 8 people are dead after a freight train collided with a bus in Bangkok. More than 20 people were injured there. The CDC is out with an update on the 17 Americans who were on that cruise ship where the hantavirus spread.
8: U.S. health officials confirming for the first time no Americans are believed to be infected with the Andes strain, including the passenger who ended up replacing the ship doctor who initially tested positive. Further tests actually show he may have never been sick with the disease. In total, health authorities are watching 41 Americans for the virus, including 16 who were never on that ship but were potentially exposed to one of the cruise ship passengers who got on a plane.
3: ABC's Andrew Dimbert. A severe weather outbreak in the heartland. Strong storms are set to bring damaging winds to much of the country, says ABC News meteorologist Leslie Lopez.
9: We're tracking an outbreak of severe storms today, but this is a multi-day event. So what we're going to be watching out for are thunderstorms, yes, hail as a possibility, flash flooding, but also tornadoes. And some of these days we could be talking about powerful tornadoes.
3: Meanwhile, a wildfire risk continues for much of the country as well, with red flag warnings up in central California, but also Minnesota and Michigan as well. I'm Mike Dabusky, ABC News.
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10: 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I never minded being 2:35, but you know what minded? 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
15: 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Again, 401-438-9776. And it is definitely a glorious Saturday out there, if there ever was one. I'll tell you, it was a little cooler this morning, but this afternoon, woo! I'm in the studio in East Providence. There does not seem to be a cloud in the sky here. Sun's beaming, and the temperatures are starting to rise up a bit. And not only today, I guess from what I understand, the forecast looks like it's going to warm up quite a bit this coming week and maybe in the 80s come midweek. So I think a lot of people are going to be looking into putting their ACs in or getting their HVAC system serviced. I have a friend of mine. She owns an HVAC company. And we were talking a couple weeks ago, and she was a little slower, which was concerning, and we were talking about it, and the reason was pretty simple. It's basically, if the weather is okay outside, in other words, not too hot, not too cold, a lot of the HVAC companies, they don't necessarily get the uptick in phone calls that they would get when it's time to use your heat or it's time to use your air conditioning. And people go to use the system and it's not working as optimally as they probably preferred. So I'm guessing that a lot of those types of companies are going to certainly see an uptick in calls this week as people are tempted and may even go through with tests, like using their air conditioning. And at the very least, they should be testing it and having it serviced. And sometimes people ask me, how often should I get my HVAC system serviced? I think you should get a service twice a year. And again, if you ask any of these HVAC companies, they'll probably give you, you know, 10 different answers if you ask 10 different people. But I think once in the spring or before the summer really hits to make sure the AC portion of it's functioning properly. And then once, of course, in the winter before the heat really starts to get used. And this way you put yourself in a good position moving forward. And speaking of warmer months, a lot of times in these warmer months, we tend to use our yards a lot more. And this is something that comes to the territory, especially in New England, where we have these winters, maybe not necessarily as brutal as this past winter was, but winters that prevent us from really using the yard as we really, really, really like to take advantage of in the warmer months. When you're in the yard, you start to notice things. And one of the things you may notice is, how can I explain this? Animals of a certain sizes and shapes trying to go into places in the yard that they're not necessarily supposed to go to nest, to hang out, to do all that type of thing. I was with a client yesterday in the Warwick area, and last summer they had a family of skunks living underneath a shed, or either the shed or the deck. I forget which one it was. I want to say it was the shed, but it could be the deck. But where I'm going with this is that whether it's the deck or the shed, there are certain things that should be done to make sure that these types of animals are not getting underneath there. The other day, on my porch, I had a raccoon. my youngest daughter was freaking out a little bit because earlier in the day in class, literally that day, she learned that raccoons are one of these animals that carry rabies. And that evening, she has a raccoon hanging out with her cat on the front porch. She wanted no part of that. I came home. Raccoon seemed pretty friendly, but it could very well have gone underneath our front porch if there wasn't something to keep it from going underneath it. So if you have these types of situations, a lot of times in our area, groundhogs are another type of animal that certainly likes to burrow into certain places in the yard, whether it's a groundhog, raccoon, family of skunks, anything along those lines. And you've noticed that there's some evidence of these animals getting underneath any of these places, whether it's a porch, a deck, a shed, whatever it is. There are certain things that you can do to keep them from going under there. Now, there's two different buckets, if you will. If you're more concerned about just bigger animals like skunks and possums and things of that nature getting underneath areas they're not supposed to, or are you concerned with those plus mice or something tinier? And either way, there's certain ways that you can go about guarding the underside of your sheds and your decks and your porches and things of that nature from these animals getting underneath there. Now, a lot of times people just think that putting up some lattice is going to stop or deter these animals from getting underneath where they're not supposed to be. And they'll put up vinyl lattice, they'll put up wood lattice. You'll see hardwood lattice like mahogany, some, you know, composite lattice. They'll make it of all these different types of materials. And the problem that you have is that just sticking that lattice there alone, that's not enough to keep the animals out. Because what they could do is they could bury and burrow under the lattice that you put up there. They could chew right through the lattice. They'll go through that with a hot knife through butter, and rabbits and things of that nature that like to gnaw on things to do maintenance to their teeth, they'll gnaw on your lattice all day long and make a little home underneath your porch. So the best way to guard against this from happening is basically there's this, I call it a chicken wire on steroids. If you go to your hardware store and you ask for this material, it's called hardware cloth. And it's not cloth at all. It's a metal, really thicker gauge, impossible pretty much for somebody to bite through. Chicken wire, believe it or not, it's a thinner wire. And I think sometimes these animals can get through it, especially because the holes in it are a little wider. Where hardware cloth, it's really these tiny, tiny squares. It's going to be tough to get through that. So if you're just concerned about a bigger animal, what I would do is I would dig out around your porch area, your deck or your shed or whatever you're concerned about, and go down several inches, if not like at least a foot. And depending on who you ask, it may be deeper than that, but I'd say at least a foot. And you want to take this hardware cloth, you want to bury it and almost put like a screen around the bottom of your porch or your deck. And then once you have that situated and it's fencing off essentially the underside of the area you're trying to guard the animals from getting into, what you can do at that point is put the dirt back in, make sure it's buried nice and deep there to frustrate any animals that may be trying to just dig under the lattice, and then you put your lattice on. You don't put it on just in and of itself and expect it to keep the animals out of there. That's not really going to happen. Now, if you're concerned about mice getting in there, do you take this to another level? Because not only should you keep the hardware cloth layered there, but on the backside of the hardware cloth, you should put aluminum screening on the backside of the hardware cloth as well. So you have like three layers that this animal has to get through in order to get underneath your porch. And this isn't like rocket science. It's not like it's going to, like, you have to hire the rocket scientists of contractors to put this in for you. You could totally do this yourself. Basically, you would, again, dig almost like a trench around the area that you're trying to guard against these animals from getting under. And again, if it's a tinier animal such as mice, then you'd put that aluminum screening down first and around that bottom of the area there. Then you'd put that hardware cloth on top of the screening, and then you put your lattice on. Now, the lattice, what it does is, if the lattice is there, it kind of serves as more of a decorative feature, and that's what it's really supposed to do. I mean, if you ask some people, they'll tell you, oh, it's supposed to keep animals out from underneath that, whatever it is. It's not going to do that. If an animal wants to get underneath your deck, and the only thing you have over there is lattice just by itself, that animal's going to be able to get under there, because what's going to happen is they're going to chew right through it and get underneath the deck, or they're going to bury underneath, they're just going to barrel right underneath that lattice and be able to get in there. But if you dig around the shed or the deck or whatever it is, you put that first layer in of hardware cloth minimally. If you want to keep out smaller animals, you actually put the aluminum screening in first, aluminum screen, then the hardware cloth, then your lattice. So you will not have a problem with these animals getting in there after that. So that's just a quick tidbit as I thought about my client that has these skunks going in. It was a family of skunks. They said they were in the backyard just kind of hanging out in the summer. And the guy saw it first. He saw like a little parade of skunks. It was like, must have been the mama skunk and the three babies behind it. And he just told his wife, honey, don't ask any questions. Just go right into the house. I'll explain when we get in there. So they got in there and he let her know what he saw. And next thing you know, they're kind of hostages in their house, not being able to use the backyard until they're able to get this particular procedure done later in the year there. All right. 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I'm your host, Tom Lapitoski from Lapco Contracting. If you have a home improvement question you would like to run by us today, give us a call, 401-438-9776. Again, 401-438-9776. We'll be back right after this.
10: How did I lose weight? And I did. Lean, right here. I did. I love this stuff. Listen, Brickhouse Nutrition been with me for a long time. So chatting with Miles, I'm up at like 235. True story, I never minded being 235, but you know what minded? 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
21: For years, scientists have been studying the association between depression and dementia. As you might expect, the relationship is complicated. But there's this new study out of the UK which found it's not just broad strokes. There are six symptoms of depression that are especially correlated with dementia risk years later. Number one, losing confidence in yourself. Two, not being able to face up to your problems. Three, not feeling warmth or affection from other people. Four, feeling nervous and anxious all the time. Five, not being satisfied with the way tasks are carried out. And finally, six, difficulty concentrating. What we could be seeing here is the impact of people becoming less social, or that certain changes in the brain lead to both depression and dementia. But dementia takes longer to manifest. If you notice these symptoms, talk to your doctor about it. I'm Dr. Sanjay Gupta, helping you live a better life.
22: CPACRI.org today.
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15: 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I'm your host, Tom Lopatowski from Lopco Contracting. If you have a home improvement question you would like to run by us today, or maybe it's a tip you would like to share with the audience that's listening, give us a call, 401-438-9776. Again, 401-438-9776. All right. So, as often is the case, it seems like when we get calls on certain types of projects, they often come in bunches. And I have no idea why this happens, but it's not unusual for the office to get calls on certain types of projects right in a row. And one of the things that we've been bombarded with lately is flat roof work. And I'm not talking about huge commercial projects over like a 20,000 square foot warehouse or something crazy like that. I'm talking about roofs on your porches, in particular, or a small roof on the backside of your home that's covered in rubber. And what we've seen, and I think it may be an uptick in the wind elements that we've been experiencing over the last few years, where it seems to get windier and windier in particular parts of our region, is as these rubber roofs have worn their course of time, I've had two situations recently where the rubber itself is just kind of blown up due to some damage from the wind. And there's one incident in particular I can refer to that the rubber itself is just baked, was just baked and baked and baked because of how it sits in relation to the southern portion of the home where it gets exposed to quite a bit of weather elements. And in both cases, the rubber itself is just kind of ripped right off the substrate underneath it. Now, that's one part of the equation. So rubber roof maintenance, this is the time of year to do it. If you have a flat roof, although certain types of roofs you can do all year round, like we do a lot of architectural shingle roofs. And when you do those can be done pretty much all year round as long as then roof's not covered in snow and it's not like negative 20 outside. You can pretty much do the regular roofs because of the way that those roofing materials are made. But with rubber, where if you're going to be putting a rubber roof on, you got to really make sure that the temperature is where it needs to be. And over the last couple of weeks, it's certainly there. We call it rubber season. And that's because the glue has to, that used to the rubber to adhere the rubber to the substrate underneath it. A lot of times it's isoboard or some variation of that that you glue the rubber to. The glue has to be at a certain temperature in order to activate and react properly and stick like it has to stick. And if it's not, then long-term adhesion could be a little bit of a challenge there. Now, it's not just the matter of installing the roof the right way. And if you listen to the show for any period of time, you heard me talk about roof installations in general, where there's a lot of good roofing companies out there. And they do the roof portion of things really, really well. But where they fall short is where another element or another trade is should be brought in to execute a certain portion of the roof project. And rubber roofs are no different. What happens often with rubber roofs is as it meets the house, in order to be properly effective, and I saw this in at least one situation recently, the rubber has to go underneath the siding there. And it's going to shoot up like quite a good distance. And depending on your local code, it may dictate, you may have like a little bit of variability in terms of how high up that wall it has to come. But one situation I saw recently, the rubber was terminated right at the bottom of the shingle siding. And depending on how your roofing contractor is wired, they may just do that because they think it's good enough. And by the time something will happen to it, they'll be long gone. I think that's what these people did in this case, because it was high up on the roof in the back of this gentleman's house. And it was under a small section. It was like a triangle that he had up there. It was under the triangle of shingle siding they had up there. What the roofing company should have done was they should have stripped off that siding, that shingle siding, and ran the rubber up that side wall of the roof there, of the house, I should say, and then attached the siding shingles on top of the rubber so that it would properly flash that area so water and snow and as it melted and things of that nature would be less likely to get into the house. And we see this happen all the time. I mean, it's not just areas where the rubber will terminate into the siding on the house. I mean, you also have situations where the rubber roof terminates into a masonry chimney. And if that's the case, then it's got to be cut and tucked and pointed into the chimney properly. And a lot of times that's not done because the roofing company that's installing the rubber roofing doesn't have somebody that's privy to how the masonry technique should be used to properly flash that rubber roof into the chimney. So these are things that you got to really think about. These are questions that you should ask when you have somebody that you're hiring to do your rubber roof there. So in these particular situations that we have coming up, both very similar. And of course, they're super high. One of the roofs that we're going to be doing, we actually need one of our lifts to get up there because it's like 50 feet in the air or something crazy like that. But when you're up there, obviously safety is a big thing. So you got to make sure that whoever is doing a roof is super safe about it. And you want to make sure anytime you do a rubber roof, you don't want to lay over the existing roof. You want to take up that entire roof. You want to put your plywood down if you need to stabilize the substrate that the roof's going to be on top of. And we use ISO board. So on top of that, we want to put down your ISO board and make sure that that's properly fastened. It's almost like this particle board, if you will, but it does a super job of getting the rubber to adhere to it properly. And then you prep it and you glue your rubber down. The less seams, the better. The more, anytime you have a seam when you're doing a rubber roof, it's a chance that something's going to open up or be a potential source of a leak down the road as the rubber ages. And then you want to make sure your seams, you limit those to as small number of seams as possible. And then, of course, as you're gluing down the rubber, you want to make sure it's flashed into the siding the right way, as well as flashed into any potential chimneys or anything along those lines. So you just got to make sure that that's done properly, because anytime you have a point of penetration, whether it's a seam or a point of penetration, any area where the rubber breaks, that's where your highest potential for a leak may occur there. All right, you all are listening to Pro Talk Home Improvement Radio. I'm your host, Tom Lapitoski from Lapco Contracting. If you have a home improvement question you would like to run by us today, give us a call, 401-438-9776. Again, 401-438-9776. 7-6. We shall be back right after this.

0: News. I'm Mike Dubusky. President Trump posting on social media overnight that American and Nigerian forces killed ISIS leader Abu Bilal al-Manuki. The president also posting, watch what's next, but not specifying what that means. Meanwhile, Hamas is now calling for Israel to stop violating its ceasefire with Lebanon after the IDF overnight said it killed one of the group's top military leaders, who is also one of the masterminds behind the October 7th attacks on Israel. That ceasefire was extended this week after the two sides met in Washington. The union representing Long Island Railroad workers went on strike early this morning, and it's already having an impact.
1: I have family that comes out on the train almost every weekend to visit, and this will be difficult because they will have to drive, which is also challenging. Three grandchildren.
0: The union representing the railroad failing to come to an agreement on wages. The LIRR serves about 250,000 commuters every weekday. This is ABC News.
2: How did I lose weight? And I did lean right here. I did. I love this stuff. 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
4: I don't need to hear anything from anybody. There's too much riding on my mind being locked in. Play offense, not defense. If you play hard and you play the game right, nobody really gets on you. 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Just play the game one way. You hit a ball in the gap, run. Boom, coming in hot.
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11: 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I'm your host, Tom Lopatowski from Lopco Contracting. 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Again, 401-438-9776. All right. So this being the time of year it is, one of the things that we do from a maintenance standpoint is take care of our chimneys, because the mortar that we use to service the joints in the chimneys, has a better chance to set up than it does if you do it in the middle of the winter. It's just the way it is. And a lot of times you have to do it in the middle of the winter because you're worried about the chimney. You discover something real bad with the chimney happening, and you're just worried about it progressing to the point that the chimney's going to be losing its bricks if you don't do something. So that's not necessarily the preferred time of year to do it, but now is. And if you're doing maintenance to your chimney, there are certain things that you should look out for in terms of the way that you approach it. Now, when we look at a chimney in terms of maintenance, now we're going to have this conversation about a brick chimney. I realize there's a ton of different chimneys out there. Your chimney could be made out of block. It could be made out of wood. You could have like a chimney chase of some type. But for the sake of today's conversation, we're going to focus on bricks. Pretend your chimney's made out of brick. Now, the maintenance process for a chimney is basically a number of different boxes that have to be checked as you're going through your chimney. Now, one thing you should do is you check your joints in your chimney to make sure they're not falling apart on you. And if they are cracking, you have two different buckets that they fall into. Is it cracking and it just needs to be spot pointed? In other words, you just got to cut the pieces here and there that are starting to crack and of the mortar and repoint those? Or is it more all-encompassing where the entire chimney has to be cut and repointed? Now, cut basically means that we're taking a blade, and usually it's like a diamond blade on a grinder, and just chipping out all that old mortar there, or just spot places where it just happens to be a problem. Now, if you're spotting the mortar, and it doesn't necessarily have to just be like a spot here, a spot there. Maybe you're just putting a chimney cap on. The first couple courses of brick need some maintenance at the top of the chimney. You got to make sure that, one, you want to make sure your mortar matches as close as possible to the color of what's there. Now, say it's a darker mortar or it's weathered mortar, and you could run into these two very similar situations where you have to figure out what is the process here. Because if it's just weathered mortar, which often happens, if you put your mortar in the joint after you do your cuts, if you're spot cutting the problem areas of the chimney, eventually that mortar should pretty much blend in. But if it's a different color altogether, like sometimes we did a building in downtown Providence once, not really, wasn't a chimney, it was a huge wall, but it had this reddish mortar. And there's certain dyes that you can put in to the mortar itself that alter the color of the mortar. But the problem that you're going to have is you got to make sure that whoever's doing your chimney work knows the difference between a color of mortar that just is a more weathered type of mortar, or a color of mortar that's another color altogether than your typical mortar. Red's easy. You know, that's not necessarily the regular mortar that you do your masonry maintenance with. But sometimes it's just a darker brown, or it's just a black, or just a darker color. And you don't really know if it's the mortar color or if it's just the aged mortar. And that's up to you to make the call in the field. Because if you do dye it to match the weathered look, what's going to happen is that might become even more weathered and kind of stick out more of like a sore thumb down the line. Now, if you're repointing the entire chimney, this is less of an issue because all the mortar is pretty much being replaced. You don't have to worry about a spot here, a spot there. All the mortar is going, so it's not something you necessarily have to be too focused on. So besides treating the mortar, making sure that's taken care of, sometimes people have a brick that's missing, well, like one or two bricks, and you want to make sure that you bring a sample brick if you can to the brickyard. If you're going down, if you have, whether it's you or your mason, most likely, in most cases, especially these days, people are less likely to do their own maintenance on the chimney. These are kind of just checkpoints, though, that you should be well aware of. If you do have a mason come out to do this maintenance for you, make sure that they match the brick as close as possible. The only way they're going to do that is if they take a sample brick with them down to the brickyard. There's one in Cranston, I believe it's Spaulding Brick, where we go a lot for our matches. And you get a brick match that way, because if you're just trying on your own to match, it's probably not going to match what you have up there, especially the older the brick. The older the brick, the more difficult it is to match sometimes, just because they're, you're talking 100-year-old brick, 200-year-old brick versus a brick that just came out of the factory, you know, last month or the last 6 months there. So you may have to replace a brick or two as you're doing this maintenance. And then the other thing too is you should have a chimney cap on your the top of your chimney. And the chimney cap, I like the stainless steel ones. They have galvanized ones that are pretty good too. That would certainly do the trick. I like the stainless steel ones, and depending on how big your top of your chimney is, may dictate and again how many flues you have. Sometimes people have this wide chimney, but they only have one flue that goes through the middle of it. So your options are you could kind of go with a larger style of chimney cap, or you could get one just for that flue itself and just make sure that the weather and the animals and the birds stay out of it by just using a smaller cap. You could always get a custom cap too. So sometimes people go to get a cap made and they're not even aware of the option that they have the opportunity to get a custom cap made. Now, custom caps a bit pricey, but sometimes people like to get them just because they want the entire top of the chimney covered with the cap. And the other thing with the cap is that you also want to make sure that as it settles into the crown at the top of the chimney, that the cement crown that swaddles the chimney cap is in good shape too. I noticed that even more so than the mortar, how the mortar needs the maintenance on the sides of the chimney. Something that nobody really checks is the crown on the top of the chimney. And that's the thing that tends to crack the most. And the reason why it's important to check that is because when it cracks, that's where all your water's coming in, obviously. It could come in right through the cracks at the top of the chimney, and you get the water in there in a colder period of the year. As it expands, it could kind of cause the rest of the crown to start popping as it frost heaves a little bit, and then you could cause the entire crown to fail eventually. We see it all the time, and that's just something that you should be privy to that has to be treated as you're doing your maintenance here. And then finally, what you want to do is you want to seal the chimney. You want to seal it. We have a product that we use. It's called Siloxane. It goes on kind of like a creamy, milky kind of look, and it dries to like a dead clear so that it looks like you didn't even put anything on it. But it's important to do that. And I say you should treat it every so often, once every 5 years, once every 10 years. It's hard to tell because it's one of the highest points, if not the highest point in the house, and it's not something that people think about doing. They think about their hot list of items that they have to do. And out of sight, out of mind. I don't know. Although people should be treating this chimney every so often, rarely does it happen until there's something like a brick falls on your car or something. And then people think, oh, yeah, I got to do this. And while I'm up there, I'll seal the chimney. And that's really not how the maintenance should be approached with the chimney. So just to recap everything, no pun intended, with the chimney maintenance, what you should do is you should check the mortar. If it needs to be partially repointed or fully repointed, that should be done. Be careful of choosing the color of the mortar that you're picking for the chimney, whether it's something that should be dyed to match the mortar that's there, or that's something that naturally may weather in. You want to make sure that conversation's had. You want to make sure that the chimney has a cap on it, and that the crown of the chimney, the cement that the cap, I should say, sits in, is properly maintained. And then finally, just make sure that it's sealed, so the brick's sealed, and it's got a nice water protectant on it to make sure it's guarded against the elements as best as possible there. All right, you all are listening to Pro Talk Home Improvement Radio. I'm your host, Tom Lopatowski from Lopco Contracting. If you'd like to sneak in a call before the end of the show here, give me a buzz at 401-438-9776. Again, 401-438-9776. We'll be back right after this.
2: How did I lose weight? And I did. Lean, right here. I did. I love this stuff. Listen, Brickhouse Nutrition been with me for a long time. So chatting with Miles, I'm up at like 235. True story, I never minded being 235, but you know what minded? 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
11: Hey everyone, welcome back to Pro Talk Home Improvement Radio. I'm your host, Tom Lopatowski from Lopco Contracting. If you'd like to sneak in a call before the end of the show here, give us a call, 401-438-9776. Again, 401-438-9776. One of the things that I get often asked is, what should be caulked on the outside of our homes? And that's something I'd like to touch on as we get into this final stretch here. This is a time to really look at it, because over a course of a totally crazy winter that we just had, your caulk, in the more modern caulks, are meant to expand and contract with the weather element so that it can flex with the house as it expands and contracts. But the challenge you have is a lot of these areas that kind of get exposed to these expansion and contraction procedures or processes, they open up because the caulk just shrinks on you. In areas that you really should look out for are your trim areas on your home, your areas where your window trim, as an example, meets your sills, as your the butts of your siding meet the trim itself. You should never caulk, if you have clapboards on your home, you should never caulk the butt of the clapboard, because that stops the expansion contraction of the siding. But a lot of people I see, that's probably the biggest mistake I see homeowners and contractors that are not as privy to it make, is they caulk the butts of the clapboard, like the underside of the clapboard or in between the shingles. It's okay to caulk where the shingle siding or the clapboard siding meets the trim. That should definitely be caulked. But you should not caulk in between the shingle siding because you think it's going to look better if it's all caulked versus not, or the butt bottoms of the clapboards, because it stops the expansion and contraction. Knowing what to caulk and what not to caulk is a very important piece of maintaining the outside of your home. Right now, we are going to jump to the phone. We have Steve and Wark on the line. Steve had a chimney question. Steve, you're on with Tom from Lopco Contracting. How are you doing today?
13: Hey, Tom. Good. How are you doing?
11: Very good. What's going on?
13: Your last segment, you were talking about chimney maintenance. You had mentioned periodically sealing your chimney.
11: Yes.
13: And you mentioned a particular sealer by name, and I was just I was trying to catch the name of it when you mentioned it. So I was just wondering if you could say that again.
11: Absolutely. And there's different versions of it out there, Steve. We refer to it as siloxane, and I'll spell it for you. It's S-I-L-O-X-A-N-E. If you go to our website, the LopcoContracting.com website, and there's a little search bar at the top there. If you type that in, it'll bring up an article that tells all about it, and whether it's that product or similar product, Steve, it's a perfect product to use for sealing the chimney. Again, I'll spell it one more time. It's a S-I-L-O-X-A-N-E. Is that helpful?
13: Yes. Yep, it was S-I-L-O-X-A-N-E. Yep.
11: You got it. Yep, okay. Definitely. And, you could, and again, just to go in depth on it, if you wanted to go to the Lopco website and just put it in the search bar, you'll see a ton of information pop up on it.
13: Okay. How often do you recommend sealing your chimney? Once a season or every other year? Or
11: It doesn't even have to be that often. Again, as I mentioned a little earlier, a lot of people don't do it at all, which is not the right approach, period. But usually once every 3 years or once every 5 years, depending on the weather, et

times. It's similar to like a lot of the water repellents you would put on deck surfaces. Slightly different chemically, but it's the same type of concept. It goes on kind of creamy, and then it dries to like this clear to the point that it doesn't look like you put anything on it. But yeah, now that's a wonderful product to put on there. And again, your typical chimneys once every 3 to 5 years, and you'll be perfectly fine with that. Now, in terms of going back to caulking, just different areas that should be caulked on the outside of your home. Most of them are trim joints. Now, where you get into different versions of caulk, if you listen to the show for any length of time, there's a product that I really, really like. It's called Dymonic. I'll spell that too. It's D-Y-M-O-N-I-C. Again, D-Y-M as in Mary, O-N-I-C. And you can get it from Sweet Lumber in Providence, and I'm sure there's other areas that you can get it to. And again, this is one of those products that if you put it into that search bar on the Lopco website, you'll see a whole bunch of information come up on it. And this particular product I use, when your foundation of your home, if it meets a sidewalk or your chimney meets the siding on your home, if you have a masonry surface that meets an alternate substrate, an alternate material, it's the perfect product to use there. You can paint it. It goes on. It's super thick. It's super sticky when you're using it. You want to use mineral spirits typically when you're cleaning your tools afterwards with it. It's not a latex caulk. It's definitely not an acrylic. But it does an awesome job at expanding and contracting. And it's made for these areas where you have these masonry joints that need some type of caulking. Now, you should not be using acrylic caulk in these particular areas, and it's important to recognize which products you should use the right product in the right places. You know, if this was an interior conversation, I'd say the same thing about areas of your bathroom. There's certain types of silicone you should be using around your bathtub and your bathroom sinks, or where your backsplash meets your walls. I mean, you're using a different type of caulk there. Same thing on the outside of your home. You want to make sure that for the most part, you're using a high-end acrylic caulk for your door trim, your window trim, your corner boards, your soffits. Like a lot of times you'll see at the fascia, even at your peaks, right where the two sides of your peak, your left and your right side of your peak, meet each other. There's often a gap that forms there. And this is your higher-end acrylic caulks. That's what you want to use there. It's funny because it only costs like slightly higher amount of money for these higher-end caulks than something that's the cheapest caulk. Don't go to the cheapest caulk because you want to save a couple dollars. Use the best caulk that you can get. It's just you're going to be better off in the long run. And although the sales associate that you're working with may be trying to just save you money in quotation marks, this caulk, he'll tell you, is the same thing as this. It's not. There's a difference between the two of them. But you want to make sure you're using the right place. But again, you don't want to be using it where your chimney meets your, if it's meeting vinyl siding or if it's meeting regular siding, you don't want to use it there. You want to use that Dymonic. It's a much better product for use in those areas. The other thing you don't want to do is you don't want to use caulk to fill nail holes. And I see this particularly, I recently bought a door from a manufacturer, and the trim around the door, they shot in the nails at the factory with whatever nailing system that they had. They filled the nail holes with caulk. You don't want to do that. That was crazy. And it was a composite material, so it's a mess. There's certain materials that were made for nail holes to be filled. And there's regular putty for if you're filling holes in wood with them. And there's a putty called Aqua Glaze, which is an acrylic-based putty that should be used for composite material. So that's what they should have used on this door trim that we got from this from the factory. They shouldn't have filled it with caulk. But you see that happen all the time. You see just caulk used in the wrong place, whether it's sealing up siding in areas where the siding shouldn't be sealed up, or people are using it instead of putty, they're using caulk to fill all these nail holes with. That's not what you should do. But the point being that where your gaps are open up, where you have like these longer gaps in your trim joints, they should absolutely be filled with the caulk, just because you're going to get the water in there. And it's something that you should check at least once a year, if not once in the spring and once in the fall, that whatever joints around your home have caulk in them, that they're

0: filled with the proper cork, because all it takes is one winter where you get some water that leaches behind it, and maybe it freezes a little bit, just kind of cocks up the wood a little bit and just allows the rot to start setting in. And when the rot starts to set in, again, rot begets rot, and it just can turn into something really quickly that'll people wonder why, what the heck happened? I just had I thought it was, everything was fine, but if you just corked the joints once a year, you'd be well ahead of the game at that point. All right, appreciate you all listening to us on this glorious Saturday. We shall be back next Saturday at 2 p.m. Thank you for listening to Pro Talk.
1: How did I lose weight? And I did. Lean, right here. I did. I love this stuff. Listen, Brickhouse Nutrition been with me for a long time. 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
12: From ABC News, I'm Mike Dubusky. After President Trump wrapped up a trip to China this week to meet with Chinese leader Xi Jinping, now it's Russian President Vladimir Putin's turn.
13: The Kremlin announcing that Putin will head to China per the invitation of President Xi on the 19th. That's just 3 days away, saying the final touches are already done. So the symbolism there is quite stark. But of course, also there has been reporting about Russia potentially helping Iran when it comes to the war. As I said, China is a close ally of Iran. So the dynamics there quite interesting, and whether they will discuss Iran, it's likely, but it'll be interesting to see what comes out of that.
12: ABC's Olivia Rubin. It comes as the administration considers a nearly $2 billion fund that would compensate anyone who says they were victimized by the Justice Department under President Biden.
14: Sources tell ABC News President Trump is poised to strike a deal with his own government to settle a $10 billion lawsuit he brought against the IRS. And he plans to use the money to pay allies who claim they were mistreated by what he called the, quote, weaponized Biden Justice Department, a group that could include those who stormed the Capitol on January 6th.
12: ABC Chief Justice Correspondent Pierre Thomas there. Workers for the Long Island Railroad went on strike overnight after not reaching an agreement on a new contract. Kevin Sexton, National Vice President of the Brotherhood of Locomotive Engineers and Trainmen, talking to the press, saying management refused to work with them.
15: After 2 days of round-the-clock negotiations, the parties were unable to reach a deal. This was a management-provoked strike, as far as we are concerned.
12: And prosecutors may pursue the death penalty in the retrial of Alex Murdaugh, according to South Carolina's attorney general. The state Supreme Court on Wednesday overturned the murder convictions of the prominent former lawyer who had been found guilty of killing his wife and younger son in 2021. Prosecutors are now pursuing a retrial. You're listening to ABC News.
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12: A firefighter is now dead after a fire broke out at a lumber mill in Maine yesterday. Today, authorities identified that man as 27-year-old Andrew Cross. ABC's Morgan Norwood has more on what happened.
18: A massive explosion and fire tearing through a lumber mill in Maine.
19: There's been a huge explosion. The silo just exploded.
18: Crews raced to contain the swift-moving blaze. Flames shooting through the Robbins Lumber Mill in Searsmont, about 90 minutes northeast of Portland. The roof of one building collapsing as firefighters work to contain the fire, frantically calling for backup.
12: Authorities are now investigating the cause of that explosion. 8 people have been now reported injured in Modena, Italy, after police say a man drove his car into a crowd of people. 4 of those injuries are critical, police say. After that car came to a stop, the suspect allegedly got out and tried to stab a pedestrian. An investigation is now underway into whether the man planned the incident or was under the influence. Prime Minister Giorgia Meloni says she's monitoring the situation closely. In the UK, a far-right march took place today through the streets of London.
20: We can be strong.
12: Tens of thousands of people marching up to the UK Parliament houses led by far-right activist Tommy Robinson. It comes after a bruising election loss for the party of the Prime Minister Keir Starmer this week, and against the backdrop of growing anti-immigrant sentiment in the UK. I'm Mike Dubusky, ABC News.
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1: How did I lose weight? And I did... Lean, right here. I did. I love this stuff. Listen, Brickhouse Nutrition been with me for a long time. So chatting with Miles, I'm up at like 235. True story, I never minded being 235, but you know what minded? 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
23: May is Mental Health Month, and look, it seems no matter where we go right now, the conversation around people's state of mind is front and center. 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It just is a baked in part of it. 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And that's what we're going to do today. Coping really with the reality of what a lot of people are facing on a day-to-day basis, which is the impact of post-COVID loneliness, affordability, just a general sense of transition and uncertainty that, again, it just permeates throughout so much right now. Before we get into today's conversation, I guess the smart thing to do is for our guests to introduce themselves. We'll start with Jen so we can associate the voice with a person.
24: My name is Jen Itoo. 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
23: And Dr. Wallace?
25: Hey, I'm Paul Wallace. I'm a psychiatrist here at the Providence Center, as well as Open Door Health. I'm the Medical Director at the Providence Center and on the clinical faculty with the Brown Department of Psychiatry and Human Behavior.
23: All right. Well, it's not uncommon here in Rhode Island, like the rest of the country, to hear that we're in something of a mental health crisis. So let's go from each of your perspectives. What's driving this right now? What's driving the current state of mental health, at least as it's perceived by so many of us and obviously by so many of us experienced as well?
24: Yeah, I think we've seen just a gradual increase in the exacerbation of people's ability to cope and manage with life since sort of COVID and since the pandemic. A lot of increased isolation and even, you know, a mismatch of how people balance their lives pre-COVID and sort of balance their lives now, and a lot of adaptability around sort of telehealth and virtual work and things like that since then. And I think we've just continued to see this spike in lack of access, difficult barriers to care, insurance barriers, maybe uninsured barriers, and with a world that continues to evolve and shift in lots of tricky ways, it's exacerbated people's capacity to manage how that's impacting day-to-day functioning.
23: Dr. Wallace, same question.
25: Yeah, I would give you the imagery of the frog boiling in water where things over a long period of time, you could say decades, have slowly broken down in our society, and modern technology probably bears some responsibility for that, fracturing of community and some of the community supports that provides a lot of mental wellness and support to community members have slowly fractured. Take a book like Bowling Alone that was written by the Harvard sociologist Robert Putnam over two decades ago that describes some of those differences, and that trend has only accelerated in recent years, have contributed to this, worsening mental health collectively in our society. And then to paint a somewhat rosier picture as far as mental health goes, I think there's an increased awareness of people who are suffering from mental health conditions, which is, when I say that's a rosier picture, I mean in the sense that, getting treatment, getting care starts with awareness that there is an issue. And whereas decades ago, a lot of things were probably kind of buried in the closet, nowadays, more and more people are coming forward and asking for help around mental health conditions, which is great. But it does lead to the end result of there being a much increased demand for mental health services than in the past.
23: How much of it is an increased awareness that has led to an increased diagnosis rate or an increased appetite for a person that's suffering to be able to step forward and say, hey, I want to investigate this at some level, even if it doesn't lead to a full-on diagnosis? How much of it is really just people responding in the moment because of kind of a collective sentiment that it's okay to not be okay?
25: Yeah, I think that's been a positive, and we could spend hours debating the merits of social media and the internet in terms of raising awareness for these sorts of things, and all other ways in which social media and the internet have affected mental health. But I think think of like the greatest generation that came out of World War II, and this idea that the men and women who came out of that conflict, were these strong like Teflon individuals who had triumphed. And now we know with increased awareness, there was lots of PTSD that came from that that war and everything that going on in the globe around that time that just simply was not named. And it happened, it was kept behind closed doors. Nowadays, more and more, and not to say that sort of penetration of mental health awareness has permeated every aspect of our society, we're far from that, but there are more people who are exhibiting different symptoms that do talk to a therapist or their primary care doctor or see a psychiatrist like myself.
23: Jen, kind of to that point, what do you see or what are you hearing from people that might be different than before COVID as you, and I mean people broadly, more than just patients, but what, from a sentiment standpoint, as we convene here in Mental Health Month, has there been progress that has led to better opportunities for treatment and even from, again, that piece of understanding oneself in the context of it's okay to not be okay and there are different ways to navigate the world and your way needs its own care, treatment, and direction sometimes?
24: Yeah, I think we're probably always going to see some juxtaposition of like an increased self-awareness and the ability to sort of ask for help and ask for support. I think some beautiful things that did come out of COVID is for people who remained very isolated even prior to the pandemic, there's a lot of online support and a lot of like Paul said, social media influence that has impacted people to sort of say, aha, oh, I didn't realize that this thing that I've been struggling with is something other people struggle with, and maybe I should get some support around it, which I think is a beautiful thing. I think we've also seen a lot of people lean heavy into like that social media or online support groups being the only outlet, which then has an impact of like the in-person social interactions and sort of connection. So I think there's sort of a coin toss there of like how helpful and increased access and increased awareness, which impacts people's ability to like ask for support and help. I think part of the work that the two of us do at Open Door Health and the Rhode Island Public Health Institute is really looking at different ways to be creative to increase access and decrease barriers and hopefully also decrease stigma. That has also sort of been something that in the last 20 years has gotten more and more prevalent in primary care, which is normalizing access to behavioral health supports while you're seeing your primary care provider. So right. I'd say like that's something that's also sort of come out of this is like, how do we normalize access and how do we streamline it in a way that's just more available with less barriers?
23: Right. The streamlining seems so, so important and something we certainly learned from COVID or through COVID in terms of brick and mortar and digital medicine. Let's talk about, to this point, how you and your colleagues at the Rhode Island Public Health Institute are working to address the issue. You run Open Door Health. That's a clinic which a few years ago launched the Open Mind Initiative. Let's talk about the Open Mind Initiative, what it is and how it came to be today.
24: Yeah, so the Open Mind subset of the services that we have at Open Door Health is essentially sort of the behavioral health arm of primary care. What I mean by that is our clinic is the first clinic in the state that specializes in LGBTQAI plus healthcare. We serve everybody in the community. We are a sexual health clinic that focuses on primary care, gender care, Hep C, HIV and AIDS care, and a lot of other public health initiatives such as food insecurity and access to healthy food options, and a wide variety of other initiatives. And a couple years ago, you know, I think in recognition of some of these gaps and barriers we were seeing organizationally, you know, primary care providers sort of feeling really overwhelmed by sort of how do we help our patients who have this co-occurring piece of medical need and behavioral health need. And RIPHI and Open Door Health did a really good job of subcontracting with some psychologists and some additional folks through Brown Health to sort of start some behavioral health services. And then sort of predating me and sort of when Dr. Wallace came into the picture, the organization applied for a large grant to implement behavioral health integration in primary care. And that was sort of a stepping stone for us to look at how do we do integrated behavioral health in primary care. I don't know, Paul, if you want to add a little bit more and then we can kind of cover more details.
25: Yeah, to get a little bit more in the weeds. So this program that was kicked off at Open Door Health and continues to this day came from a SAMHSA grant, which SAMHSA is the large federal agency that funds a lot of these innovative programs around behavioral health and substance use. And, you know, regular readers of the news will be aware that in January, SAMHSA was very much in the crosshairs of the current federal administration. And, you know, we're grateful to our federal delegation, which is involved in advocating for continued funding through SAMHSA for programs like this and programs around the country. But essentially, you know, the genesis of this is just like what Jen was saying, this idea that a huge percentage of primary care visits are actually primarily about behavioral health. Primary care is the front door in which a lot of people first access behavioral health. And so the idea is with something like this, with an integrated behavioral health program like what we have with Open Mind, is providing the support that primary care doctors need and deserve to be able to address their patients' issues as it relates to behavioral health.
23: Yeah,
24: I kind of like to say that primary care is a whole health perspective. And when we do integrated behavioral health, we're pulling all those things together. And we're understanding that people's behavioral health impacts their medical care and their health, and that their health care might impact their behavioral health care. And when we align together as providers, we'll be able to better take care of all of the patient need.
23: Well, it also seems that there's an industrial agreement, by and large, that integrated health is the correct model, or at least the most likely to be successful in terms of general outcomes model. Yet, even with what we're describing right here, what you're describing right here is integrated health practices in practice. Why hasn't this been adopted writ large throughout public health and medicine in the United States? What's the barrier?
25: So I think Jen will probably have much to say about this, but I'll just say this is the billion-dollar question. This could be the trillion-dollar question, and you know, truly not being facetious, a lot of this has to do with funding streams and how our healthcare is funded in this country, and that is a topic that I'm unable to sort of put in a nice little package for you here. But again, a lot of this has to do with funding, you know, which makes the world go round, including healthcare. And then the second piece is structurally figuring out how to do it correctly in a way that works for the, you know, both the patients and the staff of an organization like Open Door Health. So, you know, again, we're grateful for SAMHSA for funding this program and allowing us to develop those best practices, which then in turn we really do hope get mirrored, you know, not only throughout Rhode Island, but even beyond our borders. And there have been some initiatives, you know, led by a few individuals at the Department of Health to really bring together primary care practices and replicate the best practices that we're developing at Open Door Health. So, people are thinking certainly about how to scale this and make this a more widespread initiative. But, you know, as you can imagine, there are many, many barriers to make that happen.
23: Yeah, but there's also on the flip side, there's studies that show that this could save the United States somewhere between $40 and $70 billion a year if it's implemented. So a lot of times there's two sides to that equation. I think it probably has a little bit to do with the nature of our healthcare system on the whole, but we are seeing a movement towards this in a lot of spaces that are shifting also towards kind of balancing telehealth and new AI technology, whether that's scribes or whatever it is. So how much of this is part of a broad ecosystemic shift towards, hey, there's a new model, it's integrated, and we're really heavily relying on technology and the funding that goes into that technology to deliver better patient care and then hopefully save billions of dollars for taxpayers. Is that kind of the trend right now? Is that a fair read of what is sort of happening on the ground at the Rhode Island Public Health Institute right now?
24: Yeah, I can jump in a little bit on that. So I think healthcare is very much so a reactive system. We wait until people are really sick and then we figure out how to treat them. And it's sort of a problem fix it dynamic. And if we think about what I'm just going to say is being trauma informed care or preventative care, which we know costs more in the beginning, but the payoff is sort of exponentially more helpful and cost savings in the end. What we're talking about is investing more money that potentially will have less fiscal impact in the beginning, but quite literally, and integrated behavioral health is something, having worked in integrated behavioral health for almost 12 years now in multiple locations, is sort of like early intervention for generations of population, in particular if you're working at a healthcare organization that goes from pediatrics to adult medicine. I have been fortunate enough to meet with parents and children and grandparents and have there be this impact about decreasing stigma and increasing access and targeting things sometimes before they even start, when we talk about some chronic kind of conditions around social determinants of health and behavioral health and the intersection of healthcare that will have lifelong impacts on family systems. And so I really do look at it as like there might be this front end cost that is like, how do we figure out how to cover this in diverse funding streams and take care of people better, take care of a medical system better, change that system, help medical providers to do their job better, while knowing that the cost savings is indeed what you said, Bill, which is this huge amount of cost savings at the tail end. Less ER visits, less acute visits, less critical care things, less inundation of the rest of the behavioral health system, and truly would be transformative. But there have to be some decisions and some more public health kind of dynamics to tackle where the gaps end up being that makes it feel hard to do.
23: Yeah, Dr. Wallace, what are you seeing from your standpoint in terms of a movement towards integrated care as a practice that is kind of the norm? Do you think that's something that we're going to get to in the next decade, or is this a long, long haul?
25: Yeah, I mean, it requires visionary leadership because of what Jen was saying, that you make a front end investment that saves you, you know, many billions of dollars down the road, but to explain a bit, the traditional payment model in healthcare is something called fee for service, where you get paid based on the service you provide, no more, no less. And the way, for instance, Medicaid, Medicare, most insurers pay for, say, like a therapy appointment or a psychiatry appointment, it's quite paltry compared to something like, cardiology intervention or a knee replacement or something along those lines. So essentially, behavioral health ends up being a money loser for a lot of healthcare systems. If you're, again, just taking this narrow view of healthcare finances within a healthcare organization or within, if you're, you know, an elected official, you might say, this is not a good investment. Now, if you're taking a more big picture view and saying, well, by treating this, this young person who is, having his first episode of psychosis now, you're going to allow him to stay out of the hospital. He's going to be able to complete school. He's going to be able to get a job, live independently. Again, the finances clearly, in the long view, clearly point towards investing in that care up front. But it really requires someone to take this whole person view and this long-term view of how we fund healthcare, which is something that there are, there've been movements to do this for, several decades now, and they kind of ebb and flow with, the winds of our sort of political system. But there definitely are people who are advocating for this, within Rhode Island in the present day. And there has been some progress made. But unfortunately, like all of these, programs that, are vulnerable to the shifting winds of politics. We take one step forward and two steps backwards at times.
23: Last question here, sort of last 30 seconds each. What do you want people to understand about the work that you do that they may not understand? Jen?
24: It's always tricky to explain sort of behavioral health interventions, because I think there's a lot of assumption if you haven't been a receiver of services. So I think that, from a care perspective, my job is to assist people in being as healthy and safe as they can be. I think systemically for us at RIPHI and Open Door Health, we want to increase access and decrease stigma and really help people just be as healthy as they can and move forward in the world in a way that they feel like they can manage things as safely as possible.
23: Paul?
25: Yeah, I think the sort of stereotype of a psychiatrist is someone who wants to push meds on people is something I'd love to dispel. I think, most psychiatrists are thoughtful individuals who really want to look at whole person wellness. And that can include medications, but certainly includes, talk therapy. And honestly, most of behavioral health happens outside of, like the four walls of an office or a computer screen if you're doing telehealth. And I know that's something, RIPHI and Open Door have been really forward thinking about. whole person health. And so I'd encourage people who are curious about meeting with a psychiatrist to do so. You know, it's a chance to have a conversation and, you know, again, think about sort of whole person wellness beyond just medications or interventions that are more medical in nature.
23: Paul, Jen, thanks so much for your time today. Thanks for the great work that you do. And hey, this is
1: How Did I Lose Weight? And I did Lean right here. I did. I love this stuff. Listen, Brickhouse Nutrition been with me for a long time. So chatting with Miles, I'm up at like 235. True story. I never minded being 235, but you know what minded? My knees that were falling apart and my back. I'm like, I don't know what, before I started really lifting, probably about 190. So 235 was a lot. I said, I got to lose some LBs, Miles. He said, Dan, we're going to sic our team of docs and researchers on it, and we're going to get you a really good product because I don't want to take a lot of these needles and stuff. 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I got Lean using Lean, L-E-A-N. 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
1: How did I lose weight? And I did Lean right here. I did. I love this stuff. Listen, Brickhouse Nutrition been with me for a long time. So chatting with Miles, I'm up at like 235. True story. I never minded being 235, but you know what minded? My knees that were falling apart and my back. 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I said, I got to lose some LBs, Miles. 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It drives snacking and cravings. 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
23: Friday night at the Providence City Council, there's a vote scheduled to override Mayor Smiley's veto of the rent stabilization package that the Providence City Council passed earlier this year, a 9-6 vote. You've heard from Providence Council President Rachel Miller here on Bartholomew Town. Right now, we're going to hear from John Gonzalez. He's one of the six councilors that voted no on the rent stabilization package. Counselor, welcome to Bartholomew Town.
4: Bill, thanks for having me.
23: Why did you vote no on this rent stabilization package?
4: Well, first, I want people to know that I take the housing crisis incredibly seriously because it's something that I actually understand personally. I'm a renter myself. I'm a working class teacher for over 10 years. I grew up in a working class single parent household in Fox Point, and I've watched displacement happen in my own neighborhood over many years. So I know what it feels like when families are worried about whether they can afford to stay in the community that they love. So this was never about opposing renters or dismissing the pain that people are feeling. And I share the same core goal as the supporters of this ordinance, preventing displacement. We need to stabilize housing costs, and we need to keep Providence affordable for working people. But at the same time, leadership means being honest about unintended consequences and asking hard questions when legislation could reshape the entire housing market of our city. So after extensive conversations with renters and homeowners and economists and housing experts and academics and hundreds of constituents, I came to the conclusion that more work and more collaboration and more independent analysis are still needed before moving forward with the ordinance is currently written.
23: Let me just level set for anybody who's not familiar with the specifics of what this ordinance would roll out, essentially. It's not rent control, it's rent stabilization. That's an important distinction. But under the broad umbrella of rent governance, so to speak, here's what would be applied. It would be a 4% annual rent cap. In other words, if somebody owns a building and they want to raise the rent, the maximum they could do year over year would be 4%. But this is a targeted scope. One of the things about all rent stabilization or rent control packages is that they're targeted. And usually there's a lot of carve outs. This one was targeted really in theory to focus on the large corporate landlords and not so much the mom and pop property owners. And then there would have been an enforcement board known as the Residential Rent Regulation Board that would oversee the implementation of this system that the ordinance would install, resolve disputes, and also manage critically the petition process that landlords could put forth to say, hey, wait, I have XYZ upgrades or other permitted expenses that I need to increase beyond that 4% cap. So that's the scope of how this was drafted in very, we'll call it overhaul sum right there. Counselor, what are the key provisions you would need to see, if any, if anything, would sway you to support rent stabilization in the city of Providence?
4: That's a really good question, and I'm always open to collaborative policymaking and negotiation. But I want to share a couple really important anecdotes that I think are critically important in this entire debate. So the first is, there are many respected voices in our community who publicly raise concerns about the ordinance, including Courtney Nicolato, president and CEO of United Way, Michelle Wilcox, the president and CEO of Crossroads, Angel Tavares, the former mayor of Providence. You've got Deborah Goddard, the Rhode Island Housing Secretary, Carolyn Skunick, the executive director of the I-95 Redevelopment District Commission, Eileen Petrozzo, who's a long-term Fox Point resident who I respect dearly, a retired teacher. And then we also got a really important letter from Jonathan Gruber, a professor of economics at MIT. And I can say definitively that none of these people are the enemy of the working class. In fact, it's the exact opposite. These are respected experts who have worked in their fields for decades. So I think it's important to level set that. The other piece is, you know, as the lead sponsor on over dozens of pieces of progressive legislation and someone who's a huge fan of Zoran Mamdani, I just want to remind folks that Providence is not New York City, and New York City's municipal budget is $115 billion. That's roughly 10 times the entire state of Rhode Island, and I believe 181 times larger than Providence's municipal budget. And so I say that because there's a lot of politics going on. And I think when we listen to the experts, it's pretty clear that there are provisions in this ordinance that are fundamentally flawed and need to be revisited. I'll give you a perfect example. We had a meeting with the leadership from the I-95 Redevelopment District Commission, and they warned that more than 1,000 planned housing units, including deeply affordable housing, could be jeopardized if this ordinance is passed in the way that it's written. And if we want to solve the housing affordability crisis, we need to build more affordable housing. So when you've got a critical stakeholder, and that's just one example, I can give you many, many examples that are telling you that this is problematic, then it means that we need a little bit more time to study this issue. And one of the things that I think people need to recognize here is that six of my council colleagues formally requested a third-party independent study and deeper fiscal review and additional legal analysis. And those requests were denied. And I, in fact, just received a legal memo from the legal department, because I have that right as a council member to ask for a legal memo. And they have many concerns about the way that this proposed ordinance is drafted. And frankly, if it's not legally defensible, and if we end up in court over this ordinance, no one gets rent stabilization. And I think that's something that people really need to take seriously. So, I mean, I can go through the provisions of the ordinance pretty extensively, but I think that we need to be careful about what we wish for. And if we want to address the affordability crisis, there's no way that we're going to be able to do that without building more housing. A good analogy that I like to use for this is, if you go to a concert, or if you want to go to a concert, and there's only three tickets, well, those tickets are going to be significantly more expensive as opposed to if you've got 100 different seating options. So I think that this is a very, very complicated issue. And unfortunately, it's being minimized to some sound bites.
23: No question that it is a complex issue. I think some people would argue, though, that the system as currently constituted, that there's a ticket master of sorts in between the purchaser and the artist or the venue, and that middle governance of that middle ground is what is most important here. But look, there's been supply side versus Keynesian thoughts on urban planning, general development, so on and so forth, for the last near part of 100 years with different types of success. And you're totally right. New York and Rhode Island or Providence, not worth a lot of time finding analogs, especially the complex rent control, rent stabilization, grandfather provisions, all kinds of exemptions that exist in New York City. It's barely a comparison. But I think the most important thing right now is to just look at this through what I think is the lens that is probably the most felt. And while I agree, the experts that you cited right there, people like Courtney Nicolato and some of those names, no doubt, whatever they say, whatever expertise, whatever opinion they may have as well-salaried, because their salaries are public, professionals in the city of Providence, it's a tough sell to the person right now who has seen a 14, 15, 21% rent increase year over year and then says, well, I'll move, and then can't find anywhere that's in their budget and are either being forced out of the city or having to, you know, cohabitate with a ton of people, whatever the case is. So you have an urgent crisis that's happening in real time. And it now becomes a linear question of what do you do now versus later? And can you wait? Your contention is, though, that if we act now, it's not going to help in the long term. It's actually undermining the development goals that you think are, or at least advocating for, really being the driver of solving the housing crisis in Providence. Is that a fair assessment?
4: But Bill, it's not just about the experts in development. It's about all of the people of Providence who are going to be impacted. And so when we requested a third-party independent study, six of my colleagues, we did that with a sense of urgency. In fact, if you read the resolution, it calls for a study within 1 to 3 months. So that way we can get that independent analysis over and we can really think about all the provisions in this ordinance. Again, if it's not legally defensible, or if we don't have an independent analysis that shows what the implications will be on our taxpayers, then that's problematic. And this is one of the biggest pieces for me, in fact. So when I've spoken to hundreds of single family homeowners who don't have a lot of skin in this game, right? They're not landlords, they're not renters. They have legitimate questions about how this is going to impact them. And we have two projections, and one projection is from Tom Segouris, and then we've got another projection from Larry Mancini. And he said that, you know, the city could potentially face a $17.5 million loss in property tax revenue if property values decline. And someone has to pay for that. And one of the things that's been consistent about my work on the council is that I've always held the line, or tried to hold the line, on property tax increases, because the people who are getting displaced by these property tax increases are the very homeowners and people who are invested in Providence that we're trying to protect. So if there is a shift in burden, those people will pick up the tab. And I can assure you that my neighbors in Fox Point cannot afford that. I get so many calls during reevaluation years or during years where there are tax increases. And those people tell me that they are at risk of displacement, and even a $100 or $200 or $300 bill is enough to make them potentially sell their homes. And those are people that I don't want to be displaced. As someone who survived the gentrification of Fox Point, as we've had university expansion here, my relatives experienced the urban renewal of the 1960s and 70s, my neighbors are hanging on by a thread. And so I want to know what the implications are going to be on them. And that's a legitimate thing to ask for. And I would say that look, as someone who has led a lot of progressive policy on this council, the pain that we're experiencing at the local level is much in part due to the chaotic dynamic that we're seeing from the Trump administration in the White House. So families are being squeezed not only by rising rents, but also by inflation, grocery prices, utility bills, for God's sakes, Rhode Island energy, and broader national economic instability outside of municipal control. And we're doing everything that we can to solve this problem. And so that's why I introduced the $1 million rent relief fund. That was my ordinance. I drafted that. I worked very hard on putting that together so that way we could provide people with immediate relief. I think there are other things that we should be doing to address, to your point, the exorbitant rent gouging and predatory practices in the marketplace. We just had constituents recently who reached out to me about some price gouging that was happening in the Georgia.

0: How did I lose weight? And I did lean right here. I did. I love this stuff. Listen, Brickhouse Nutrition been with me for a long time. So chatting with Miles, I'm up at like 235. True story. I never minded being 235, but you know what minded? 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So 235 was a lot. I said, I got to lose some LBs, Miles. 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
4: No question. This is a wraparound issue, and it is without question, if people's salaries were significantly higher and rents were what they were, the increases would still be difficult for many people, but it would be lessened if food, et cetera. We could go on and on, right? No doubt. Also, no question, the RIPEC report, the economic report card, we just spoke with Michael DeBias here on Bartholomew Town in the previous episode. Rhode Island is lagging in growth. In almost every sector, we have over-reliance on some sectors. We do not have an economic development strategy right now that's going to take us to where we want or need to be. That's one thing as well. So sure, all of that is true. So it's a tough environment that needs major corrections. But I think with the rent thing, it comes down to just a question of what can we do to keep Providence something like it is right now? Because the fear I think a lot of people face is that there's going to be this great shift and people are going to be left behind. If we get to a point where we say, great, now we figured out economic development. Great. Now we figured out transit. Great. Now we figured out the schools. Great. Now we figured out policing to a higher level. No one's going to be here to reap the rewards. That's the sentiment. So your response to that, that fear of being left behind or being chased out of the city and then the city developing in 10 years and that's a very real fear as well, I think, for a lot of people who have invested in the city.
5: And yet that investment includes single

0: family home will. So that's the real sticking point for me here is should those people be displaced in the process? No, I think that we should be protecting those people at all costs. And that's why I've approached this issue in the way that I've approached it, where I've said, look, we need to actually take a deep breath. We need to figure out how we address that issue too. And I think there are many tools that we can work on collaboratively. But I think that the important piece to recognize here is that this ordinance advanced from introduction to final passage in just over 2 months, despite enormous implications.
1: Yeah.
0: And I have never seen a piece of legislation move through the legislative process this quickly. And so I want people to put that in perspective. Yes, we have urgency, but I'm also questioning, and I've questioned this since the onset, what is the rush, especially if our legal department is saying, well, there's this provision that's going to end us up in court, or it just means that we need to put our heads together and make more progress in addressing some of the goals that we have before us. Otherwise, if we end up in court and we're in court for 6 months, we probably won't get, you know, heard on, you know, superior court docket for years. No one gets relief.
1: Right. And here's the thing, the Council President Miller, and I'll say this, first of all, to your first point, because it is absolutely true that this was an especially quick process. And it is also absolutely true by President Miller's admission that there was a political angle to this at nothing else. I believe that there's no question a thought process that went into we'll put this in and it will create a line in the sand in the mayoral race between Mayor Smiley and Representative David Morales, who's challenging Mayor Smiley from the left. They're divided on this issue. Now working further backwards, Mayor Smiley has always been opposed to rent. I don't know if he's always, as long as I've been covering him or following or known him, he has always been opposed to rent control, rent stabilization. He said as much in the debate for Providence mayor that I moderated. He said as much the entire time. President Miller says that no one from Smiley's team ever met with the council on trying to negotiate any kind of provision. So what that really leads to is that it comes down to the ability for a council override. For speaking on your behalf, for the councillors who voted in opposition, did you ever sit down with the president or anybody else to try to find a way to pause the implementation or pause this on the grounds of, hey, we'll work together, even if this takes the course of the summer. Let's get this right. Let's work this out. Regardless of who is elected mayor, stays new mayor, old mayor, we will have the override because we're going to collaboratively work as a council over a long period of time to get to a point where we agree that this is the move. Or was it from the jump
2: 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WEAN-FM Wakefield Peacedale from the Paul Massey One Price Studios. 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
3: From ABC News, I'm Mike Dabusky. President Trump wrapping up a summit with Chinese President Xi Jinping this week in Beijing, saying the leaders made trade deals involving Boeing jets and agricultural products. But it comes as the conflict with Iran lingers. ABC's Olivia Rubin.
4: While the trip was full of red carpets, toasts, and celebrations, uncertainty remains about the war in Iran. Xi not publicly committing to pressuring Iran, its close ally, back to the negotiating table or to reopen the Strait of Hormuz.
3: Hamas, meanwhile, is now urging Israel to stop violating an agreed-upon ceasefire in Lebanon after the IDF overnight said it killed Izz al-Din al-Haddad, a top military leader there. Republican Senator Tom Tillis is condemning a move from Defense Secretary Pete Hegseth after his department canceled the deployment of about 4,200 troops to Poland. ABC senior Pentagon reporter Louis Martinez has details.
5: Pentagon said that this was something that had been planned. It was part of a multi-layered option. And in effect, they called out reporting that this was a last minute kind of a thing. But yet we know from our reporting that this was something that was done very last minute, given that we know that troops are notified just early this week that they were no longer going.
3: Workers for the busiest commuter rail system in North America are now on strike after the union and the Long Island Railroad failed to come to an agreement on wages.
6: It's unfortunate that we're in this situation. We're not in a fight against the commuters. The commuters are our friends, our family, our neighbors. It's unfortunate that the MTA fails to come to the table and bargain in good faith. Can't always believe what you hear from the MTA. I'm held accountable for what I say. Obviously, the MTA is not.
3: A striking worker there. Much of the plains in the Midwest are under the threat of severe thunderstorms through this weekend and early next week. Northeast Colorado, southern Nebraska, and northern Kansas are under the most significant threat. 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
3: New terror-related charges. ABC News senior political correspondent Rachel Scott explains.
9: A man from Iraq is facing federal charges in New York for allegedly plotting 20 terror attacks around the world in retaliation for the war in Iran. A criminal complaint accuses Mohammed al-Saadi of coordinating attacks in Europe and Canada in the last 2 months, as well as considering additional attacks here in the United States. He appeared in federal court on Friday claiming to be a political prisoner.
3: A firefighter killed in that lumber mill blaze in Maine yesterday has now been identified as 27-year-old Andrew Cross. Authorities are investigating what caused an explosion at that mill located about 90 miles northeast of Portland. Here's ABC's Morgan Norwood.
10: We're hearing from the heartbroken owners of the family-run company. The Halsteads laying eyes on what's left of their business, dating back to the late 1800s.
11: It's obviously a hugely devastating day for the family. We feel for the first responders, the family, the employees.
3: A rescue worker has died while searching for those missing divers in the Maldives. That search is currently suspended due to bad weather. Five Italian divers went missing this past week in an underwater cave there. The body of one of those divers has since been recovered in a cave about 200 feet deep, authorities say. And in Thailand, at least 8 people are dead after a freight train collided with a bus in the country's capital city of Bangkok today. More than 20 people were injured. I'm Mike Dubosky, ABC News.
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1: because they don't lift weights at home. 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
0: And there's some skin in the game. If I paid for something,
1: all you do
0: I
1: is stub your
0: it.
1: Toe on them. 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
0: I want to see a study. 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I'd be interested to see.
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